0: comes as President Trump addressed the nation talking about the U.S. military and the work of U.S. forces during Operation Epic Fury.
1: We've had tremendous success. You look at Venezuela, you look at Iran, we wiped it out. Wiped out their military.
0: The president's remarks come as indirect talks between the United States and Iran move forward. The ceasefire between these two countries remains in place as regional leaders have expressed the importance of continuing the memorandum of understanding. Despite the diplomatic progress, the funeral for Iran's late supreme leader, the Ayatollah Khamenei, has been a large display of Iranian propaganda as delegations from around the world traveled to Tehran to participate. The funeral will continue until July 9th with millions of Iranians participating.
2: Iran's new supreme leader has not yet made an appearance. 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
2: FIFA suspends Folarin Balogun's controversial red card, making the top U.S. scorer eligible to play against Belgium Monday. Fox's Madison Scarpino reports.
6: Fantastic news for U.S. soccer fans. President Trump even praising FIFA for, quote, doing what was right and reversing a great injustice. So we will now be seeing this World Cup star play against Belgium in Seattle. Our Jonathan Hunt, who's been covering a lot of the World Cup, says he would not be surprised if there are some protests from the Belgium team. So we'll have to wait and see. Balogun's foot comes out on the Bosnian player's ankle, many saying it was clearly accidental. This was not a justifiable red card. It should have been a yellow card at most.
2: Balogun is under 1 year probation. FIFA could reactivate that one game ban if it's violated. Meanwhile, in the round of 16 of the World Cup, Norway today defeated Brazil 2-1. Norway will now take on the winner of tonight's matchup between Mexico and England, which starts at 8 p.m. Eastern time. Officials say a masked man opened fire at a family barbecue near New York City's Coney Island Beach on the 4th of July. New York City Commissioner Jessica Tisch describes the victims.
7: In total, 8 people were shot, 4 adults and 4 children, ages 6, 7, 12, and 14.
2: New York City Mayor Zoran Mamdani condemns the incident.
8: There is no place for this kind of violence in our city. We will not tolerate it, and we will fight it with every single tool at our disposal.
2: One of the victims is in critical condition. The motive here is unclear, and the suspect remains at large. Chicago police are investigating holiday violence over the 4th that left 3 people dead and 20 others wounded. Gunfire injured 7 teenagers at a West Garfield Park gathering Sunday morning. 2 officers were also hurt during a traffic stop on Friday. Extra patrols remain deployed. No suspects are in custody. I'm Deborah Valentine. This is Fox News.
9: And we go a little something like this.
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11: You see, we got a little hole in that flag there when Washington took it across the Delaware.
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11: And she got cut again at Shiloh Hill. There was Robert E. Lee, Beauregard, and Bragg. and the south wind blew hard on that ragged old flag.
13: 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Maybe there's something on your mind, a challenge, a decision ahead of you. Perhaps you've got up this morning and said, you know what? I'm done. I'm throwing in the towel. I want to retire, but you don't know if you can. 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We're going to have to speak to Greg, by the way, to see if we can make that easier for you. Until then, you can click that white box that says Ask Greg to ask Greg your question. Or perhaps you'd like to ask me a question. It's Ask Kim Day. Shoot me an email at kim@odfigroup.com. That's kim@OscarDavidFoxtrotIndigoGroup.com. Either way, we are here to help. Or maybe you prefer to schedule a complimentary 20-minute phone call with us. 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In the middle of the page, you will see a blue box that says, Let's Talk. You can schedule your 20-minute phone appointment on the spot right there. Or perhaps you'd like a more in-depth retirement review. Keep scrolling down our homepage to the lower right-hand corner, and you will see another blue box that says, Schedule Your Complimentary Retirement Review Now. We look forward to speaking with you, learning more about you, and what is keeping you up at night. 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Why am I on the show? Simply because Greg and I share a common value, and that is helping people like you by imparting our vast industry knowledge, expertise, and life experiences. I'm talking the good, the bad, and the, oh my God, I hope I do not have to do that again. In addition to launching my financial industry career working for an investment advisory firm in the 1980s, I spent 20 years building a community bank franchise as its chief executive officer. I completed a successful exit in 2012, launched the first of its kind hybrid capital funding firm, whose mission it was to create greater access to more capital for this country's jobs creators, and I'm talking small business here, folks. Then I dabbled a little more in mergers and acquisitions before settling down with Greg and the team at O'Donnell Financial Group. So why is my experience important to you? Because as you seek a new or perhaps your first fiduciary professional, right, a registered investment advisor, to help you achieve your individual or family financial goals, in addition to all the skills, knowledge, and successes you can leverage from Greg's history, you have the additional benefit of leveraging my 3 decades of experience as a successful female executive who brings unique perspectives, skill set, and yep, opinions to our conversation. And this is really one of the reasons why O'Donnell Financial is different. We have the experience, the knowledge, and the desire to help folks like you because we are like you. 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And speaking of an RIA, we are fiduciaries. We are entrusted by our clients to manage their financial affairs, not only to ensure that the investments are suitable for them, but also in their best interest, not just our best interest. 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
15: From boats to brokers, a history of the stock market. In 1604, the Dutch East India Company held the world's first initial public offering that allowed investors to buy shares in its ships' voyages. Over the years that followed, in the wake of this first IPO, the world's first stock exchange formed in Amsterdam out of a need to trade those shares among investors. Once the Erie Canal opened in the early 1800s, Wall Street was already well on its way to becoming the money capital of America. So it made sense for the New York Stock Exchange to solidify its operations on Wall Street. So ubiquitous is Wall Street, it's become a catch-all term for the financial markets of the U.S. Wall Street has seen buildings rise and fall, horse-drawn carriages give way to horseless ones, and countless fashions come and go. That doesn't mean the stock market hasn't seen adversity. The Standard & Poor's 500 Index has seen a correction of 10% or more 28 times since 1950, once every 9 quarters on average. The market has been up before, the market has been down before, and the market will be up and down again. What's important is that we build your portfolio in a way that reflects your goals, risk tolerance, and time horizon.
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0: Welcome back. I am Kim Castellanos, Kim Cash for short. This is the Greg O'Donnell Financial Hour, and I am not Greg, not now, not later in the show, not happening in my lifetime. But that is not going to get in the way of us having a good time today. Remember, if you have questions, we have answers. 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And while you're on our website, why don't you take a spin on the odometer? Check your appetite for investing, especially during recent marketility. You can also download our Little Red Book series, and guess what? That's right, the Little Red Book series of Retirement Volume 2, The Basics of Annuities. Just go to the website, look for the Little Red Book tab, and there you will see in living color Volumes 1, 2, and 3. Perhaps you'd like a complimentary retirement review. No problem, we've got that too. And bonus, all of our resources are our gift to you. Now, before the break, I posed the question, what is the greatest mathematical discovery of all time, and who said it? Well, did you get it right, or did you go Google for the answer? Well, that doesn't really matter. It is none other than Albert Einstein, and he was referring to the concept of compound interest. So today we are going to be diving into an investment option that offers the power of compound interest. More specifically, we are going to take a look into the world of annuities. So let's start with the basic question. What the heck is an annuity, and why would anyone consider investing in one? I'd like to always start with the why. Well, before retirement, if you think about it, it's all about building and maximizing wealth, right? Maxing out those 401k contributions and employer matches and contributing to your traditional IRA or Roth IRA. Now that the children are grown and gone and other expenses pertaining to raising a family are no longer putting demands on our cash flow, right? We might have some additional discretionary income to contribute to a traditional or Roth IRA and build an even larger nest egg. Our investment strategy pre-retirement favors growth, right? Build sufficient resources to fund your ideal retirement lifestyle. That's a little different than in retirement, right? The focus in retirement is on generating income from those assets. And annuities can do just that. So in addition to providing you a guaranteed stream of income in retirement and for life, annuities can also protect you from downside losses in the stock market, right? When the stock market was rising at a strong pace year after year and interest rates remained relatively low, the appeal of fixed annuities for sure remained pretty low. But now that we've seen some years with greater market volatility and economic uncertainty, you know, annuities are attracting renewed interest as a way to shelter from the economic storm, like the combination of surging inflation, the highest we've seen since the 80s, higher interest rates, and the global blowback from the Ukraine war are all the main catalysts why we thought it might be a time for a fresh look at annuities. And finally, annuities can be used to protect your principal, right? The annuities itself, the principal contribution, there are ways to guarantee that the principal is protected. So if you are looking for balance between protection, growth, and guaranteed income, annuities might be a good investment option for you. So what is an annuity? Well, an annuity is an insurance-based contract between you, the owner slash annuitant, and the contract issuer, an annuity company. The contract states what benefits it provides you, whether that's a guarantee of a certain level of income for the rest of your life, protection from downside market risk, or the preservation of your principal of the actual annuity funding. Again, the guarantee depends on what you are trying to achieve. So how do they work? Well, you either pay after-tax or pre-tax dollars, right? Those would be your IRAs and your 401k funds to the issuer. And then the issuer invests that money on your behalf. any earnings accumulate tax deferred as they would in an IRA or other retirement account. Now, at some point, the issuer is going to pay out the principal and earnings to you or your beneficiaries. For your pre-tax or tax-deferred accounts, again, those are your IRAs or 401ks, all of your distributions will be taxed as ordinary income. For your after-tax accounts, the tax rules are such that earnings, gains, appreciations get distributed first, and they will be taxed as ordinary income, similar to the LIFO accounting method. I was an accounting major in college, so that's last in, first out. Like, the last in are those earnings, gains, and appreciation. And the reason why you're going to get taxed on the gains and appreciation last out is, you got it, Uncle Sam wants his slice of the pie. So it doesn't seem fair, but hey, them's the rules. At some point, though, in the future, when the principal is paid out, those distributions are tax-free. Now, there are thousands of different types of annuities, and a short conversation can help eliminate about 90% of them, given your retirement goals. 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
0: Welcome back. 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I am Kim Castellanos, Chief Operating Officer at the O'Donnell Financial Group and part-time host of the show. 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If you think annuities might be right for you, let's talk. 866-496-2300, 866-496-2300, or visit us online at odonnellfinancialgroup.com. Before the break, we were discussing what an annuity is. It's an insurance contract between you, the annuitant, and an annuity company, basically an insurance company. And I shared some of the characteristics of annuities at a high level. What I want to do now is take a step back and explore the difference between an annuity and 401ks and IRAs. More specifically, their similarities and their differences. Well, first, annuities are a financial product sold by or through an insurance company. So they're a product. On the other hand, IRAs and Roth IRAs are personal savings plans, while the 401ks are savings plans for employees offered by their employers. IRAs, Roths, IRAs, and 401ks can be funded with a number of different investments, including stocks, bonds, mutual funds, and, of course, annuities. But you can also own an annuity separate and apart from your IRA, Roth IRA, or 401k. In any case, annuities, IRAs, Roth IRAs, and 401ks share some common features and some different characteristics as well. We touched on this briefly before the break, that the earnings within each of these vehicles grows tax deferred, right? Meaning that you don't have to pay income taxes on the growth within the plans until they are withdrawn. And then unless an annuity is held within a 401k or IRA, annuity premium payments are made with after-tax dollars, similar to a Roth IRA. So these are how they're funded. And only 401ks and IRAs offer tax-deductible or pre-tax contributions. You probably know some of these rules already, having been investors in these types of plans. There is no limit, however, on the amount you can contribute to annuities, while the other plans we just spoke about have specific limits on how much you can contribute to each of them. Covered this in a previous show, and I'm sure I'll do it more in future shows. Annuities often provide a guaranteed minimum death benefit to your heirs, which none of the other plans provide unless they were funded by annuities or, in the case of 401ks, life insurance. You are generally obligated to take RMDs, required minimum distributions, from your 401ks and IRAs after you reach the age that you need to take your RMDs. Again, we've talked about RMDs a lot on the show, 72, 73, or 75. But there's no such requirement for annuities and Roth IRAs. So as long as you satisfy specific requirements, withdrawal from Roth IRAs are not subject to income tax. However, all distributions of pre-tax contributions and earnings from 401ks and IRAs are taxed as ordinary income. Again, we covered that really before the break. Now, here's what may be one of the most important distinctions between annuities and other types of retirement plans, and that is an annuity can be annuitized. It seems like a double whammy in the same sentence, bad grammar perhaps, or converted into a stream of payments you and your spouse cannot outlive. You cannot outlive. While it's entirely possible that the funds you accumulate in an IRA or 401k could last you your entire life, there's generally no guarantee it's possible you could outlive those funds. And as we talked about before, we're all living longer, so we do need to make sure that we have more resources on which to fund our ideal retirement lifestyle. So how do you actually fund an annuity? Well, there are two distinct phases to an annuity contract. The phase where you put the money in is called the accumulation phase. The phase where you take the money out is called the distribution phase. That makes sense. In the accumulation phase, you can choose to pay premiums in one of two ways. You can, one, pay a lump sum, right, all at one time, pay up front, or you can make a series of premium payments over time. So these payments can be of equal amounts contributed at equal intervals, or you can make payments of varying amounts at irregular intervals depending upon the terms of the contract. In the distribution phase, annuities are classified either as immediate or deferred annuities. Immediate annuities convert a lump sum of cash into an income stream. They are typically purchased with a single payment, and the distribution period usually begins within the year of purchase. Deferred annuities may be purchased with a single lump sum premium payment or with a series of periodic payments. The distribution period begins sometime in the future, which allows any earnings to grow on a tax-deferred basis. However, you may be able to make withdrawals at any time. We'll discuss that later. There are different types of deferred annuities as well. In addition to the distribution types of annuities, right, immediate or deferred, there are also different product types, so variable, fixed, and index. We're going to talk about fixed and variable. We don't have time today for index, but check us out on another show. I know that we're going to be covering indexed annuities in the future. So there are similarities in how both fixed and variable annuities work. Both involve the same parties to the annuity, the owner, the issuer, the annuitant, and the beneficiary. Both offer tax-deferred growth potential on an investment that can be an unlimited amount. Both offer the freedom of discretionary withdrawal subject to the surrender charges, which we haven't covered yet. Both may be annuitized in the distribution phase, and earnings for both are taxed in essentially the same fashion as they are distributed from the annuity. But there are also some significant differences between fixed and variable annuities. Fixed annuities guaranteed that the principal you invest will be returned to you. What's more, the issuer guarantees a minimum rate of interest on your investment. Of course, all guarantees are subject to the claims paying ability of the annuity issuer. Generally, there are no fees or charges associated with fixed annuities. All of your premium investment is eligible for earnings. However, fees and charges are customarily assessed by variable annuities against your account values. Now let's look a little bit more closely about how a fixed annuity works. With a fixed annuity, you make your premium payments to the annuity issuer. The issuer invests your payments in its general account where the funds are managed by the issuer's own money managers because these funds are part of the issuer's general assets. They are subject to the claims of its creditors. You should be aware that you're assuming this risk when you are buying fixed annuities. This is not the same as in the case of variable annuities, as we'll talk about after the break. Your investment earns a fixed rate, hence fixed annuity, of interest declared by the annuity issuer, and the interest rates can vary periodically, but the company guarantees the return of your principal and a minimum interest rate. Any earnings on the money you invest grows tax deferred. We've established that. You don't pay taxes on the earnings until you begin taking money from your annuity, either through withdrawals or by annuitizing. Withdrawals made prior to the age 59 and a half may be subject to an additional 10% penalty. 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Your annuity contract offers withdrawal options to you. Usually you can take withdrawals periodically, subject to surrender charges, or you can annuitize the contract, in which case you'll receive the same payments for a specified period of time, or for the rest of your life, or for the lives of you and your spouse. Now, most fixed annuities also provide a death benefit at your death, depending upon the account value and payment options you selected. So lots of choices here. When we come back, fixed or variable annuities, which one is right for you? Well, we just covered fixed annuities. We'll take a look after the break at variable annuities, and you can decide which, if any, will help you achieve your retirement goals. You have questions about specific questions about annuities, please give us a call, 866-496-2300, 866-496-2300, or if you're looking for a complimentary retirement view, just go on our website, odonnellfinancialgroup.com, look for that blue box in the lower right-hand corner, select a date and time that you would like to speak with us. We look forward to speaking with you. Don't go away. We'll be right back. I am Kim Castellanos. This is the O'Donnell Financial Hour.
2: 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It means that as financial advisors, we are ethically bound to act in your best interests, essentially putting your interests above our own. 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

0: 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I'm Kim Castleonis, your host. This is the Greg O'Donnell Financial Hour. Don't go away. 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This is the Greg O'Donnell Financial Hour, and nope, I am not Greg O'Donnell. I am Kim Castleonis, the Chief Operating and Compliance Officer at O'Donnell Financial Group, and today's host of the show. 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That is your complimentary retirement review. Your choice. We are here for you. Now, we have been talking about the benefits of using annuities in retirement, right? It's guaranteed income stream for life for you and or you and your spouse's life. You can use it as a protection against downward markets and a preservation of your principal of your annuity investment. Of course, there are other benefits of annuities, and that is that the earnings grow tax deferred until withdrawn. Of course, this accumulation of compounding of letting your value grow and grow is what Albert Einstein coined as the greatest mathematical discovery of all time. Smart man, that Mr. Einstein. Variable annuities offer a variety of withdrawal options, including periodic distributions subject to applicable surrender charges, which we'll talk about later. And like the fixed annuities, withdrawals made prior to age 59 and a half may be subject to an additional 10% penalty tax. So make sure you're talking to your advisor and your tax advisor as well before you make that decision. Like fixed annuities, you can choose to receive fixed payments for a fixed period of time or for the rest of your life or for your life and that of your spouse. However, unlike fixed annuities, you can elect to have your variable annuity payments tied to investments whose value can fluctuate, thereby creating the potential for a payment amount that fluctuates. That's going to be both fluctuating up and down, folks, based on the performance of the specific investments which your annuity funds are invested. It's the old kind of risk-reward system. It is possible that the investments will perform poorly and you may lose money, including principal. So you should only consider purchasing a variable annuity if you are willing to assume the risk inherent in investing. You might take that spin on the odometer I talk about all the time on the website, the O'DonnellFinancialGroup.com. That'll give you an idea of kind of your risk tolerance for investing. All right, moving on. Variable annuities usually offer a minimum guaranteed death benefit equal to your premium payments less any withdrawals you may have taken. Now, this death benefit ensures that your beneficiary or beneficiaries will receive at least the return of your investment in the annuity, even if poor performance caused your annuity to lose some principal. So let's look at annuity death benefits a little closer. As we talked about before, annuities are considered a form of insurance, right? It's an insurance contract. It's not surprising then that both fixed and variable annuities can provide a guaranteed death benefit when you die. If you die before the annuity is annuitized, right, converted into monthly payments. Your named beneficiary will generally receive at least 100% of the premiums that you've paid, less any withdrawals you may have taken. Or you can structure the contract to pay your beneficiary the cash value of the annuity at the time of your death. Death benefit proceeds are not subject to probate. That's good. And so your beneficiaries are paid without delay. Now, if you die after annuitization, so after the payments have started, both fixed and variable annuities offer several annuitization options that may be available to your named beneficiaries after your death. So you have some additional benefits with these types of products and the fact that they have death benefits for your beneficiaries. Let's look at the fees and expenses associated with investing in annuities. So some fixed annuities may charge an annual contract fee. In addition to an annual contract fee, variable annuities generally assess a mortality and risk charge that compensates the issuer for some of the guarantees and as well as sales charges. And variable annuities can also include investment fees and other operational expenses for managing those investments. So investing in annuities is not without some cost. So make sure that you're talking to your advisor, whoever's helping you invest in these annuities, to ensure that you understand the fees associated with these types of investments. Both fixed and variable annuities may charge surrender fees if you withdraw some or all of your investment in the early years of the contract, usually in the first 5 to 10 years. So if any of you remember mortgages, right, when interest rates were really low, if you got a low payment mortgage, you could have had a prepayment penalty as part of your low rate mortgage, which meant basically if you refinanced, interest rates continued to drop and you said, hey, I don't like 5% anymore, I like 3.5%, but you were within the prepayment penalty period, there were some fees associated with kind of, quote, breaking the contract. So the concept is similar here in annuities, in that if you withdraw some or all of your money in the first 5 or 10 years of the annuity, it's going to hurt a little bit economically. One last comment as it relates to annuities and RMDs. Unlike 401ks and traditional IRAs, annuities are not subject to RMDs after age 70 and a half, unless your annuity contract stipulates otherwise. So you can let your earnings accumulate tax deferred for as long as you wish. Let's take a quick look more closely at what happens if you elect to annuitize. So as I mentioned previously, annuitizing converts your investment, your annuity, into a stream of payments, right? With a fixed annuity, the current value of your annuity is converted into a stream of guaranteed payments. You'll receive periodic fixed payments on a schedule of your choosing, so that will help you to manage both your taxes and your cash flow. With variable annuities, you can convert the current value of your account into a stream of guaranteed fixed payments, just as you would with a fixed annuity. Alternatively, you can either choose to receive variable payments, where the amount you receive depends solely on the performance of the investments underlying your annuity. Remember, they can go up and down. Or you may choose a combination payment plan consisting of both a portion of fixed payment and a portion of variable payment. Once you annuitize, you usually cannot change your mind. You're no longer allowed to invest further in the annuity, make any other withdrawals, or select a different payout option, although, of course, there are always exceptions to the general rule. So let's take a look at some of the factors affecting your annuitization payments. For your fixed annuities, it's going to be the cash value of your account. for your variable annuities, it's going to be the performance of the underlying investments. Remember, it can go up or down. So if there's some downward fluctuations when you want to annuitize, that could affect your monthly payments. The age and gender of the annuitant, and then your payout options that you choose. Some things to consider when you are considering or you're ready to choose to affect annuitization for your annuity investment. We've talked about taxes a little bit, but let me just summarize some of the tax consequences of investing in annuities. The federal income tax consequences are essentially the same for fixed and variable annuity withdrawals. The portion of any withdrawal or payout is considered earnings and will be taxed as ordinary income. Generally, withdrawals are considered to be coming from the earnings portion of the annuity first, right? Uncle Sam wants his slice of the pie, then from your principal. If you annuitize, however, each payment is considered to be partially a return of your principal investment and partially a distribution of earnings on that investment. With few exceptions, in addition to ordinary income tax on the withdrawal, a 10% premature distribution tax will be imposed on those distributions you take from your annuity prior to the date that you reach 59 and a half years of age. Gifting an annuity may also have tax consequences if that's something you're considering. For the annuity owner, and generally speaking, the value of an annuity contract is includable in a deceased owner's gross estate. Your state may also impose taxes on annuities because taxation of annuities can be complicated. You should always consult your advisor with any tax questions you may have.
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0: We're back and ready to bring today's show to its final segment. We're talking about annuities, what they are, an investment product, more specifically a form of insurance contract that can be used to provide retirees a fixed income stream for life, for you and or your spouse's life. Can also provide protection from downward market risk as well as preservation of.
1: I am a big fan of my Solaire infrared grill. I've had it for over a year and it has upgraded my grill game substantially. For one, I find myself wanting to grill more often because the thing heats up to 1,000 degrees in just 3 minutes. When I used to grill on my old grill that I had from Home Depot, you turn on the propane, you wait like 15, 20 minutes for that thing to get up to temperature, and then as soon as you open the lid, all that heat goes away, so you gotta close the lid, so you have no idea what's going on. If there's a flare-up, you find out because the entire yard is smoking. That doesn't happen on the Solaire. It stays so hot that you can cook while paying attention the entire time.

0: I love my Solaire infrared grill. I've had it for over a year now, and I use it every single week. And it does the greatest job on steaks. I'm going to do some flat irons this week. It does a great job on chicken, including chicken breasts. I have a video on my social media at Randy Wang Radio on Instagram and Facebook. You can see me doing some sausages on there. I'm going to put up some videos of some chicken breasts later this week. Even does a great job on shrimp, on veggies. The grill heats up to 1,000 degrees in just 3 minutes, which, you know what's the side effect of that? The grill heats up so quickly, and I'm not taking 25 minutes before I actually put something on there. 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
4: Falls below that amount due to poor investment performance. 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You may be able to access this amount either through periodic withdrawals. This is the guaranteed withdrawal benefit rider, or in a lump sum after a stated number of years. This is the guaranteed accumulation benefit rider. Or you can receive a guaranteed income for a fixed period of time or for your life without annuitization. 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This is the commuted payout rider, and increasing payments each year to offset the effects of inflation. This is the cost of living rider, or the assurance that if you don't live long enough to collect payments at least equal to your premium, then the balance will be paid to your beneficiaries in either a lump sum, this is the cash refund rider, or in a series of payments, this is the installment refund rider. Well, as you can see, there is a lot to consider if and when you decide annuities fit into your retirement plan. We welcome the opportunity to speak with you individually to address any of your questions that you may have about annuities or any other aspect of retirement planning. You can reach us at 866-496-2300. That's 866-496-2300, or schedule time with us online at O'DonnellFinancialGroup.com. Just look for the blue boxes, right? The first blue box, Let's Talk, gets you the 20-minute phone consultation. The other blue box, the one in the lower right-hand corner of our homepage, gets you the complimentary retirement review. While you're on the website, take a spin on the odometer to test your appetite for investment risk, right? This will be important if you are considering a variable rate annuity as the investment value, and thus your guaranteed payments for life can fluctuate based upon the underlying investment performance. And hey, and don't forget to download any or all of our topical white papers, such as the 7 Principles of Long-Term Investing, A Woman's Guide to Retirement Planning, love that one, Navigating the Secure Act, and the Basics of Secure Act 2.0. We've also got a white paper on required minimum distributions, those RMDs, if you still have questions. You can find all of those under the Education tab.

0: 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This has been Kim Castellanos, Chief Operating and Compliance Officer at the O'Donnell Financial Group, your host today of the Greg O'Donnell Financial Hour. It has been my privilege to share this time with you. I hope you found it valuable, and I look forward to spending more time with you again in the very near future. Bye for now.
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1: 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I'm Carmen Roberts, Fox News.
2: No people have done more good, shown more courage, made more progress, righted more injustice, or achieved more greatness than you, the American people.
1: At America's 250th birthday celebration in the nation's capital last night, President Trump praised the nation as a crowning achievement in human history.
2: The most extraordinary, most exceptional, most incredible nation ever to exist on the face of the earth.
1: And in the storm-delayed speech, he honored veterans, but he also took aim at political opponents that he called communists. Anger against the U.S. on full display in Iran, though. Crowds at the funeral of the Ayatollah have been chanting death to America. U.S. and Iran talks are on pause for the funeral. Regardless of that, Israeli Prime Minister Benjamin Netanyahu tells Fox News.
3: Deal or no deal, as long as I'm prime minister, Iran will not have nuclear weapons.
1: This as the war claims another life of another U.S. service member. The U.S. Navy called off the search today for one of five service members who were aboard an MH-60S helicopter that went down in the Arabian Sea. The other four were rescued. No name on the missing servicemen. Great news for the U.S. men's soccer team for Monday night's game as President Trump intervenes on behalf of American star forward Florian Balgoran and gets his red car suspension lifted.
4: FIFA announced that its judicial body was suspending the ban, something it also did with Portugal's Cristiano Ronaldo at the start of the World Cup. President Trump posting about it on Truth Social, thanking FIFA for, quote, doing what was right and reversing a great injustice. Greg Thompson, Fox News.
1: The U.S. takes on Belgium Monday night at 8 p.m. Eastern. Meantime, tonight's game between England and Mexico is delayed by an hour because of rough weather in Mexico City. 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
1: Guam and the Northern Mariana Islands are bracing for a violent hit from Super Typhoon Bavi.
17: This would be the equivalent of a Category 5 hurricane. 180 mile per hour sustained wind with this one, and it's moving toward the Mariana Islands. Now, this is well east of Japan if you're not familiar with the area. And Guam is a U.S. territory. Then we've got Rota, which is just north of there. I think they're going to take the direct hit. And then you've got Tinian and Saipan that are farther toward the north. Now, Saipan got hit by a typhoon a couple of weeks ago, pretty devastating one, Sinlaku, that also had some extremely strong wind, and there may still be some cleanup from that going on. I don't think there's any way at this point that Rota can avoid a direct hit. And there are about 2,000 people that live there. Now, this will have some impacts in Guam for sure.
1: Fox weather meteorologist Ari Sassolari. NASA is spending about $30 million trying to save the Swift Observatory Telescope from falling too close to Earth's atmosphere and then burning up. NASA Administrator Jarek Isaacman tells CBS's Face the Nation.
18: I wouldn't have expected it to come out of the gate and be perfect, but we'll learn more in the days ahead. And if it works, this gives us options for Hubble and other scientific instruments.
1: California enacts new rules for food expiration dates.
19: A new California law that took effect this week is replacing confusing food date labels with simpler ones. Instead of a mix of sell by, best by, and other phrases, packages will now use best if used by to indicate peak quality and used by only when safety is the concern. Supporters say too many people throw away perfectly good food because they misunderstand the labels, creating billions of pounds of unnecessary food waste each year. The change could also help food banks by reducing confusion over what food is still safe to donate and eat. California is the first state to standardize the wording, and other states are considering similar changes. changes. Gianna Gelosi, Fox News.
1: And I'm Carmen Roberts, and this is Fox News.
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7: 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Being a fiduciary isn't just a regulatory standard. It's a relationship standard. It's how we earn your confidence and how we keep it. Let's begin today with this brain teaser to get you warmed up. Answer the question, in life, would you rather A, be early or delayed, and B, pay a penalty or get a bonus? Again, A, be early and or delayed, and B, pay a penalty or get a bonus. I'll be returning to those questions a little later. Well, you probably guessed it. Today, we're going to be talking about Social Security planning, what baby boomers need to know about their retirement income. When your parents retire, they probably didn't think too much about Social Security. They just went down to their local office as soon as they turned 65 or maybe 62 if they retired early and applied for benefits. But baby boomers must approach the Social Security question in a different way. And it's creating problems for many. People are hurting their retirements by making terrible, costly decisions about Social Security. This is the main challenge we want to solve today. With an issue such as Social Security, everyone's decision is unique and personal to their own circumstances. I want to remind you and invite you to come in for a complimentary meeting where we can conduct a Social Security analysis for you and get an idea of what strategy would fit best into your overall retirement income plan. 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That's 866-496-2300 or visit us on the web at www.odfigroup.com. 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Look for the complimentary session, sign up, and we will look forward to seeing you soon. Now, a few things you need to know about Social Security. You have many claiming options. One couple could conceivably have up to 18,000 ways to claim. That's a lot. But we normally look at the five most useful scenarios. Your decisions have far-reaching consequences. Most decisions are irreversible after 12 months. Your choice impacts both spouses, assuming you're married. Social Security is not bankrupt, and it is not a Ponzi scheme. And while some of your friends and family have been helped by Social Security, few of them have expertise on their rules. What we're seeing is that baby boomers want to know, will Social Security be there for me? You've been told for years that the system is going broke. I just told you it's not. But now that it's your turn to collect, is it really true? You may also want to know how much you can expect to receive from Social Security. Well, before you retire, you've got to know how you are going to support yourself. That means doing a budget, lining up all of your income sources, and knowing how much you can expect to receive from each. Social Security, because of its relatively known quantity, represents the foundation of that retirement plan. You're probably also asking yourself, when should you apply for Social Security? You may have heard that if you apply early, your benefit will be lower than if you apply later. But is it worth missing out on all those extra checks to have a higher benefit later on? We're going to shed some light on that very important question later today. Something your parents probably never asked is, how is it possible to maximize my Social Security benefits? Well, there is absolutely nothing wrong with using Social Security rules to your advantage. Today, we're going to be talking about ways you can maximize your Social Security benefits simply by knowing the rules and making smart decisions. And finally, you're wondering if Social Security will be enough to live on. Well, you probably already know the answer to this. Social Security represents about 40% of the average retiree's total income. But by coordinating Social Security with the rest of your retirement income plan, you can pursue a comfortable, worry-free life. This is what we're all after. Most people tend to minimize the value of Social Security if they believe that they are likely to get something back from the system at all. They think it will be a minimal amount, not really enough to count on. But Social Security is far more valuable than most people realize. Others are worried that Social Security won't be around when they retire. This has led to a lot of misunderstandings and irrational fears about the solvency of the Social Security system. Social Security was designed as a pay-as-you-go system. Payroll taxes from current workers go into a trust fund and are immediately paid out to current retirees. Because baby boomers have been in their peak earning years, the trust fund has accumulated more than needed for current benefits. Right now, the trust fund holds about $2.7 trillion, which is invested in special issue securities. As baby boomers start retiring, these trust fund assets will gradually be drawn down. Now, over the next 75 years, costs will begin to exceed income. There are enough reserves that the system will be able to pay 100% of promised benefits until 2034. After that, if nothing is done to reform the system, income, it will be sufficient to cover only 81% of promised benefits. And although the Social Security system is not in imminent danger, most people agree that the earlier reforms are instituted, the less painful they will be for everyone. You can learn more about Social Security reform proposals from the American Academy of Actuaries at their website, actuary.org. That's actuary.org. The bottom line for baby boomers is that your benefits are not likely to be affected by much, if at all. So you can stop worrying that Social Security won't be there for you in the future. So after thinking about that, you might be asking yourself, well, you know, what's a clear way to think about Social Security? Here's a straightforward definition for you. Social Security is an inflation-protected income that you cannot outlive. Even after your death benefit could continue to in the form of survivor benefits, as we'll see. Social Security is one of the few sources, as I mentioned, that you cannot outlive. If you are worried about running out of your personal assets in your old age, you need not have that fear with Social Security because it continues until you die. When your Social Security benefit is calculated, it will be based on how much you earned over your working career and the age at which you apply for benefits. Now, the formula for calculating Social Security is pretty complex, but you may or may not want to follow along with this. Some people find the formula interesting. Others might just take a nap. In a moment, I will show you a couple of ways to estimate your own benefits, but the general process goes like this. First, Social Security looks at your annual earnings over your entire lifetime, indexing them for inflation, and picks the 35 highest years' earnings to include in the formula. The indexed earnings are totaled and then divided by 35 to come up with an average. Now, if you don't have 35 years of earnings, those missing years are going to be filled in with big fat zeros. This has the effect of lowering Social Security benefits for people who have taken time out of the workforce, for example, to raise children. However, they may be eligible for spousal benefits, assuming they're married, which we'll cover a little bit later. Next, a formula is applied to your average indexed monthly earnings to determine your primary insurance amount, your PIA. You'll hear that a lot, PIA. This is the amount you will receive when you reach your full retirement age, which could be 66, could be 67, or somewhere in between, or perhaps 70 in the future. Each year, COLAs are applied to your benefit to help you keep up with the cost of living. Now, here's an example about how the benefit formula would work for a baby boomer who was born in 1963 and who earned the Social Security maximum every year since age 22. His or her average index monthly earnings would work out to be about $13,689, so about $13,700. And in calculating the PIA insurance amount, the first 1,226, or 1,226, would be applied by 90%. The amount between 1,226 and 7,391, or 6,165, would be multiplied by 32%. And the amount over 7,391, or 6,298, would be multiplied by 15%. These amounts would be totaled to come up with a PIA of $4,020.90. This is the amount the worker would receive at full retirement age. I told you this was complicated. Fortunately, you don't have to figure this out by yourself. When we come back, more about Social Security planning. This is Kim Castellanos of the Greg O'Donnell Financial Hour. Give us a call, 866-496-2300, 866-496-2300. We're here to help. See you soon.

0: Are you giving your Social Security dollars back to the government? It happens every day to people who don't have an effective Social Security strategy. 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
1: Welcome back. If you're just tuning in, don't change that dial. This is the Greg O'Donnell Financial Hour, and I am not Greg O'Donnell. Nope, I'm Kim Castellanos, Chief Operating Officer, and today we're talking about all things Social Security planning. Before the break, we went through the mind-numbing exercise of how to calculate exactly what we can expect to receive from Social Security in the form of our PIA, or primary insurance amount, at full retirement age. Fortunately, you do not have to worry about memorizing that mind-numbing formula. Simply sign up on the Social Security Administration website at ssa.gov. That's ssa.gov to get a current statement of your estimated benefits. Now, there are a lot of things to consider when deciding when to claim your Social Security benefits. 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Now, I know some of you may be thinking, well, it's all good to know how they calculate the benefits, but why shouldn't I claim early at age 62 instead of delaying to full retirement age or even to age 70? Well, that's a great question. And it's also where some people start to get into trouble. That's because your monthly benefit will be reduced if you claim early. It may also be reduced by taxes and Medicare premiums, which will be deducted. And benefits could be withheld if you work. What this means is that even when you maximize your claiming strategy, something we're glad to help you with, the amount you actually receive will be smaller in reality because of taxes and parts of your Medicare coverage. Now, naturally, this raises some very good questions. Well, when should I apply then? Well, the decision of when to apply for benefits is one of the most important and most complicated. It can literally make a difference between thousands of dollars over your lifetime. It's also important to realize that the decision of when to apply for Social Security benefits depends on many factors unique to your situation. These include your health status, your life expectancy, your need for income, whether or not you plan to work, and if you are a surviving spouse, whether you have other personal resources. For most people, Social Security benefits alone will probably not be enough to live on throughout retirement. So let's take a closer look at how your claiming age impacts your benefits. Full retirement age is the age at which you can claim full unreduced benefits. It used to be 65 for everyone, but as you know, we are now seeing a higher full retirement age being phased in as a result of the 1983 amendments. For everyone born between 1943 and 54, full retirement age is 66. For everyone born in 1960 and later, full retirement age is 67. And then those born in 55 through 59, full retirement age is 66 plus some number of months. Now, remember that I said earlier that your primary insurance amount, or your PIA, is the benefit you will receive at full retirement age. So what happens if you apply for Social Security before full retirement age? Well, your benefit will be reduced. You will receive a percentage of your PIA depending upon when you apply. If your full retirement age is 66 and you apply at age 62, you will receive 75% of your PIA. At 63, 80%, and so on. If your full retirement age is 67 and you apply at 62, you will receive 70% of your PIA. These amounts are actually prorated monthly, so you can apply at any time after age 62 and your benefit will be reduced by the appropriate amount. On the other hand, if you apply for Social Security after full retirement age, you will earn delayed credits of 8% for each year you delay. So if your full retirement age is 66 and you apply at age 67, your benefit will be 108% of your PIA. That's pretty cool. At age 68, it will be 116% and so on. After age 70, you cannot earn any more delayed credit, so it doesn't pay to wait until after age 70 to apply for Social Security benefits. The obvious advantage to delaying benefits is that your monthly benefit will be higher. A baby boomer who has a primary insurance amount of $3,000 per month and full retirement age of 67 would receive $2,100 per month if he or she applied at age 62. But $3,720 or $3,720 if he or she waited until age 70. The difference becomes even more dramatic if we multiply these amounts by the average 2% COLA. If cost of living adjustments average 2% over the next 8 years, his or her age 70 benefit jumps to $4,359. That's a big lift from $2,300 a month. Now, it might be hard to pass up Social Security checks when you can start receiving them as early as age 62. But if you live a long time, and we are all living longer, you will be glad you waited. The longer you live, the more income you will have by waiting until age 70 to apply. When we come back, how we can maximize our benefits. Looking for some help in determining when you should be applying for your Social Security benefits? Give us a call, 866-496-2300. That's 866-496-2300. This is Kim Castleonis at the Greg O'Donnell Financial Hour. We'll be right back.

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1: 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This is Kim Castellanos, Chief Operating Officer and part-time host of the Greg O'Donnell Financial Hour. And today we are talking about all things Social Security planning. Thus far, we've considered what Social Security benefits, our PIA, our primary insurance amount, we are likely to receive at full retirement age, and whether to claim early and take a discount for life, claim at full retirement age 66 or 67 or somewhere in between, or wait until age 70, where we will be rewarded at a rate of 8% per year for each year we wait to claim past our full retirement age. But when to claim is a personal decision based upon your unique circumstances, including your health status, your life expectancy, your need for income, whether or not you plan to work after retirement, and if you are surviving spouse, whether you have other financial resources. There's lots to consider here, folks. So if you are looking for help navigating these waters, give us a call at 866-496-2300. That's 866-496-2300. Or better yet, visit us on the web at odfigroup.com. 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And sign up for that complimentary retirement review and Social Security claiming optimization analysis. That's a mouthful. All right. Well, now we're talking about how we can maximize our benefits. The first thing you can do while you still have time is improve your earnings record. Check your annual statement to make sure your earnings record is accurate. Remember, you can get that at ssa.gov. Mistakes are rare, because the earnings on file at Social Security are reported by employers when they submitted your Social Security taxes. But mistakes can happen, especially for self-employed individuals whose earnings record are taken from tax returns. The next thing to consider, how you might be able to improve your earnings records. If you do not have 35 years of earnings, you can work a few more years, so they will not be filled with those big fat zeros. If you had several years of low earnings early in your career, you can work a few more years now while you are in your peak earning year. So those low earning years will be replaced by those higher earning ones. Now, even if you start receiving Social Security but continue to work, your earnings record will be updated. That's nice. However, it is important to know that if you start receiving Social Security before reaching full retirement age, and if you earn over a certain amount each year, that's $23,400 in 2025, $1 in benefits will be withheld for every $2 you earn over the threshold. Again, that's $1 in benefits will be withheld for every $2 you earn over the threshold amount. Now, applying for benefits at the optimal time is, of course, the best way to maximize your Social Security benefit. The chief reason for delaying the benefits, as we've said before, is because that will result in the highest lifetime benefit for you and your survivor. But there is no one-size-fits-all answer to this question. The important thing is to apply at the time that is optimal for you. Did you know that Social Security benefits might be taxable? What? That is not cool. Well, it is definitely not cool, but it is a reality. So let's look at maximizing your benefits while minimizing your taxes. While the earnings test we just spoke about isn't truly a tax, it is a way in which the government takes back some of your income. It's important to note that, however, this money isn't truly being taken away. Rather, your benefit will be adjusted upward when you turn full retirement age to make it as if you had applied later. This means that if some of your benefits are withheld due to the earnings test, your new benefit will be higher as if you had started at 65 instead of 62. Now, please don't let the annual earnings test discourage you from working. The more money you earn, the more money you will have. Social Security does not penalize you for working. Once the adjustment is made, you will end up with a higher benefit for the rest of your life. And of course, the earnings themselves will contribute to your financial well-being. To avoid the earnings test entirely, just wait until you are full retirement age or later to apply for benefits. Now on to the true tax on Social Security benefits. Social Security benefits are taxable at various levels of income. Income in this case means provisional income, which includes adjusted gross income plus one half of the Social Security benefits plus any tax exempt interest. If provisional income is under $32,000 for a married couple, no benefits are subject to tax. If provisional income is between $32,000 and $44,000, up to 50% of a married couple's benefits are subject to tax. If provisional income is over $44,000, up to 85% of benefits are subject to tax, and be aware. The thresholds for a single individual are $25,000 and $34,000, respectively. In the case of a married couple filing separately and living with spouse, up to 85% of Social Security benefits are taxable regardless of income level. Now, the important thing to remember here is that up to 85% of your Social Security benefits may be subject to tax depending upon how much other income you have. You can minimize your taxes on Social Security by lowering your other income, especially your investment income, right? These are where you might get some help from your registered investment advisor like O'Donnell Financial. But you should be aware that municipal bond interest, which is usually tax-free, counts as income for purpose of calculating the tax on Social Security benefits. Anticipate the required minimum distributions from your IRA, which may cause you to be in a higher tax bracket and may cause some of your Social Security benefits to be taxable. Consider drawing down your IRAs before age 73 or converting a traditional IRA to a Roth IRA, which generates tax-free income but also has tax implications, so please consult your tax advisor before making those decisions. You can also delay claiming Social Security, which will reduce the number of years your benefits are subject to tax. Remember, continue to manage taxes throughout retirement, not just in the first few years. And as always, always, always please consult with your tax advisor about your individual situation. Remember, if you are 65 or older and enrolled in Medicare, your Part B monthly premiums will be deducted from your Social Security check. If you claim early, your Medicare Part B will always eat up a larger percentage of your benefit than if you wait until full retirement age or later to claim your Social Security benefit. As we've seen, the when to apply question is very complex and really requires a customized analysis. But here are a few points to remember. If you apply early, your benefits start out at a fraction of your PIA, 75% or 80% or something in between, and remains at that percentage for the rest of your life. It does not go up to 100% until you reach full retirement age. COLAs, or the cost of living adjustments, magnify the impact of early or delayed retirement because the annual cost of living adjustment is applied to either the lower or higher amount. This causes the disparity to increase with each passing year. Your benefits may be taxed and further reduced by Medicare premiums. Do not let the earnings test discourage you from working. It's actually helpful for many. And finally, delaying benefits may give the surviving spouse more income. That's an important point to consider, especially if you're thinking something like this. I'm not going to live long, so why shouldn't I just claim my benefit while I can? Well, the answer to that question and more when we come back, 866-496-2300. That's 866-496-2300. This is Kim Castellanos, the Greg O'Donnell Financial Hour.

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1: 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These services are free to you and can help set you on a path for a comfortable retirement lifestyle. Now, circling back to the conundrum before the break, we're going to answer the question, I'm not going to live long, so why shouldn't I just claim my benefit while I can? Well, the typical answer to this question is, for couples, you should always maximize the higher earner's benefit to protect the surviving spouse who will step into that benefit after the higher earner passes away. Now, higher earning spouses are therefore encouraged to delay benefits to age 70 because that will give their spouses the highest benefit after they die. First, let's take a look at how spousal benefits work. Social Security was instituted in an earlier era when most married women did not work. To give women a measure of financial security in their vintage years, the program offers spousal benefits. It's important to note that spousal benefits apply to either gender, including same-sex spouses. We use wives in our examples because this is still statistically the most common scenario. Now, the spousal benefit is 50% of the worker's PIA, that primary insurance amount, the benefit, if she applies for it at her full retirement age. So if John's PIA is 2000 and Jane's PIA is 100, and if Jane applies for Social Security benefits at her full retirement age, her benefit will equal 50% of John's PIA or $1,000. This is $200 more per month than her benefit based on her own work record. This is awesome. Here are the basic rules for spousal benefits. The primary worker must have filed for benefits. The lower earning spouse must be at least 62 for a reduced benefit or full retirement age for the full spousal benefit. Spousal benefits do not earn delayed credits after full retirement age. I'm sure you've got lots of questions about spousal benefits, so let's look at some ways to maximize them. The goal here is to maximize income for both of you while alive and maximize income for the survivor after one of you dies. It can be quite complicated, as all things in Social Security planning, but by understanding all of these considerations and doing a couple of calculations, it's possible for married couples to come up with the right solution for their unique needs. So let's look at a couple of these strategies. The first thing to look at when you are coordinating spousal benefits is this. Is the lower earnings spouse's PIA more or less than 50% of the higher earner earning spouse's PIA? If the lower earning spouse's benefit is more than 50% of the higher earnings spouse's PIA, the way to maximize lifetime benefits is for both spouses to claim their benefit at age 70. If, on the other hand, the lower earning spouse's PIA is less than 50% of the higher earning spouse's PIA, you may want to do a hybrid strategies Here, the lower-earning spouse goes ahead and claims early. This gets income started as soon as the lower-earning spouse turns 62, or whatever that spouse, or whenever that spouse stops working. The higher-earning spouse still claims at 70 in order to maximize that higher benefit over both lifetimes. Again, let us help you determine the right strategy for coordinating spousal benefits. It can be very complicated, especially with these recent rule changes. You really need to run the numbers, which we can do for you. Just give us a call, 866-496-2300. Now, some of you may be asking, well, I'm widowed or I'm divorced. So how does that impact my Social Security claiming strategy? It's an interesting question with a satisfying answer. One that we will be addressing when we return. Looking for help with your Social Security maximization claiming strategy? 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This is Kim Castellanos, the Greg O'Donnell Financial Hour. We'll be right back.
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These services are free to you and can help set you on a path for a comfortable retirement lifestyle. Now, we left off at the break with another claiming scenario. I'm widowed or divorced, so how does that impact my Social Security claiming strategy? It's an interesting question, and as I mentioned before, it has a very satisfying answer. If you are widowed or divorced, you may be eligible for survivor benefits, divorced spouse survivor benefits, or divorced spouse benefits. By coordinating these benefits with your own record, you may be able to increase your total benefits. That's lovely. But first, let's look at the basic survivor benefit of a spouse that a spouse would receive, hopefully after maximizing the other spouse's benefits. Now, survivor benefits can be somewhat complicated, as we've been talking about all day, but it's important to understand how they work because decisions you make now can influence the amount of the survivor benefit later on. There are two factors that influence the amount of survivor benefit. The first factor is the age at which the deceased spouse claimed his or her own retirement benefit. If he or she originally applied for Social Security before full retirement age, the survivor benefit will be limited to his or her actual benefit, or 82.5 or 82.5% of the PIA, whichever is higher. If the deceased applied at his or her full retirement age, the survivor benefit will equal 100% of the PIA. If he or she applied at 70, the survivor benefit will include the delayed credits. This is nice. The second factor influencing the amount of the survivor benefit is the age at which the widow or widower claims the survivor benefit. If he or she claims it at age 60, or 50 if disabled, the survivor benefit will equal 71.5% of the decedent's PIA. If he or she claims at full retirement age or later, the survivor benefit will equal 100% of the original amount. Now, the survivors may apply any time between ages 60 and 70, and any reductions will be prorated. Now, if both spouses are receiving benefits and one spouse dies, the other spouse may switch to the higher benefit. That's nice. Here's a hypothetical example. Let's say Joe and Julie are married. Both are over full retirement age and currently receiving Social Security benefits. Joe's benefit is $3,600 a month and Julie's benefit is $1,800 a month. If Joe dies, Julie's $1,800 will stop and she will start receiving Joe's $3,600 a month benefit. One important note about survivor planning is the loss of one of the Social Security benefits. Most widow and widowers need at least two-thirds of the amount of income they were receiving as a couple, so it's important to plan for the loss of one spouse's Social Security benefit, even though it is often the higher benefit that will be retained. The death of a spouse means the loss of one Social Security check regardless, which means less money will be coming into the household. Now, let's see what would happen if the deceased spouse had delayed the start of Social Security. In this hypothetical example, Joe files for Social Security at age 70. His benefit is 124% of the $3,600 a month he was getting in our previous example. So his benefit now will be $4,464. If he dies, Julie's survivor benefit will be equal
to Joe's benefit of 4464. So survivor planning is a very important part of Social Security planning. Decisions you make now, as always, can influence the surviving spouse's standard of living later on in life. Here are a few rules for survivor benefits. In order for the surviving spouse to receive survivor benefits, the marriage must have lasted at least 9 months, unless the death is ruled an accident. To start benefits, the survivor must be at least age 60 or 50 if disabled. However, if the widow or widower applies before full retirement age, the benefit will be reduced as it is for regular retirement benefits. Some of the same principles that go into deciding when to apply for regular retirement benefits also applies to survivor benefits. If you remarry before age 60, you will not be able to receive a survivor benefit based on your previous spouse's earning record unless your remarriage ends. And divorced spouse survivor benefits are available if the marriage lasted at least 10 years. Let's look at that a little more, since many people have been divorced and it's not a widely known or understood benefit. A divorced spouse can receive Social Security based on the ex-spouse's work record, provided, of course, again, that the marriage lasted at least 10 years and the person receiving the benefits is currently unmarried. Remember, men, you can receive divorced spouse benefits too. If the divorce occurred more than 2 years ago, the ex-spouse doesn't need to have filed for his benefits. However, he must be at least 62 years of age. Here are a few rules for the divorced spouse benefits. More than one ex-spouse can receive benefits on the same worker's record. So if your ex-husband has remarried a couple of times, all the ex-wives can claim divorced spouse benefits as long as each married lasted at least 10 years. The benefits paid to one ex-spouse do not affect those paid to the worker, the current spouse, or the other ex-spouses. You do not need to know your ex-spouse's whereabouts, only enough identifying information that the Social Security people can look up his record. You will also need to provide documentation showing the dates of the marriage and the divorce. If you are receiving divorced spouse benefits and you remarry, your divorced spouse benefits will stop. Well, that makes sense. However, you may then be eligible for spousal benefits based on your new husband's work record, or you can switch to your own benefit, of course, if you also qualify for Social Security. So if you're thinking, gee, God, this is really more complicated than I realized, I totally understand. I didn't realize a lot of this stuff until I educated myself, because it was clear to me what an important role getting Social Security right plays in people's retirement income plans. Which brings us back to our Social Security brain teaser that we started the conversation with, and we will get to that brain teaser in just a moment. 866-496-2300, 866-496-2300. This is Kim Castellanos of the Greg O'Donnell Financial Hour. See you soon.

0: When you're researching something, weeding through all the available information can be daunting, especially when it concerns your retirement. What you want is a thorough analysis from an expert.
1: Well, I had my make-ahead grilled chicken thigh barbecue chicken salad again for lunch yesterday, and it is so great. 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They're going to get tossed in barbecue sauce anyway, but you get such a nice char, especially on my Solair Infrared Grill. They are tasting fantastic. The Solair Infrared Grill does such a good job whenever I'm doing chicken, steaks, sausages, veggies. It does a great job, and it does everything hot and fast. The grill heats up to 1,000 degrees in just 3 minutes, which makes it a lot more realistic to be cooking even when you're busy. It's great. I'm a big fan.

0: I love my Solaire infrared grill. I've had it for over a year now, and I use it every single week. And it does the greatest job on steaks. I'm going to do some flat irons this week. It does a great job on chicken, including chicken breasts. I have a video on my social media at Randy Wang Radio on Instagram and Facebook. You can see me doing some sausages on there. I'm going to put up some videos of some chicken breasts later this week. Even does a great job on shrimp, on veggies. The grill heats up to 1,000 degrees in just 3 minutes, which, you know what's the side effect of that? 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
4: Back to our original problem, review what we've learned, and then close with the solution. 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People are hurting their retirements by making terrible, costly decisions about Social Security. And then we went through four insights designed to help us get an understanding of the problem and develop a brief, a belief, and a solution that might work. In brief, the insights were, one, Social Security offers inflation-protected income you cannot outlive, including survivor benefits. Two, your monthly benefit will be reduced if you claim early. Three, couples should always maximize the higher earner's benefit for the surviving spouse. And four, if you're widowed or divorced, you may be eligible for benefits that can increase your check. And so the understanding of the problem brings us to the solution. Everyone needs a personalized Social Security claiming analysis to understand how and when to apply and how their monthly benefit will fit into their overall retirement income plan. It is important to consider Social Security in the context of your other retirement resources, including pensions, IRAs, 401ks, the required RMDs, those required minimum distributions, right, that you'll be taking at age 73, your overall investment portfolio, and your plans for working in retirement. All of these resources should be coordinated to give you the income you need for the rest of your life. So please don't be afraid to ask for help. Retirement planning is easy when it's a matter of stashing away part of your salary into a 401k or IRA. But when the time comes for you to convert your nest egg into an income stream, you want to make sure it doesn't run out. Social Security may be the bedrock of your retirement income plan, but it must be coordinated with your other resources to give you the stability and the security you need. We've covered a lot of ground today, but you probably still have questions. Maybe, when should you apply for Social Security? What if you want to keep working? What if you've already applied? How much will your benefits be? How can you coordinate spousal benefits? What's the best long-term strategy for your situation, or what should you do next? Maybe there's more questions I haven't covered that you would like to ask. Social Security is too important for guesswork, folks. Let us help you protect your nest egg and maximize your income in retirement. And the best way that you can do that is to complete a custom Social Security analysis for you or you and your spouse. What we'll do is run a series

0: 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Thank you for joining me today. I hope you found something valuable to take with you on your journey towards a more confident, fulfilling retirement. I'm looking forward to having you back for another episode of the Greg O'Donnell Financial Hour with Kim Castellanos, where clarity meets strategy and your future gets a little brighter each time we talk.
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4: Attending NATO, I'm Deborah Valentine, Fox News. President Trump travels to Turkey on Monday for the NATO summit. The meeting comes as the president says the relationship between the U.S. and NATO allies is not reciprocal.
5: Ahead of the summit, the White House says that it's looking to what it calls a posture review of shifting the burden of Europe's defense to Europe. Britain's ambassador to the U.S. appeared on Fox saying that that's a message that the U.K. accepts.
6: The outgoing British Prime Minister announced a huge rise in our defense spending. It adds up to $393 billion over the next 4 to 5 years.
5: President Trump will meet with Ukrainian President Volodymyr Zelensky at the summit. A senior U.S. official says the discussions will center on the urgency to end the war and that the president will likely also follow up with Russian President Vladimir Putin as well.
4: Fox's Alex Hogan reporting. As Iran holds a days-long funeral for its former Supreme Leader Ayatollah Ali Khamenei, killed in a U.S.-Israeli airstrike. President Trump, during his America 250 speech, touts the rebuilding of the U.S. military. Fox's Trey Yanks reports from Tel Aviv.
7: It comes as President Trump addressed the nation, talking about the U.S. military and the work of U.S. forces during Operation Epic Fury.
8: We've had tremendous success. You look at Venezuela, you look at Iran, we wiped it out. Wiped out their military.
7: The president's remarks come as indirect talks between the United States and Iran move forward. The ceasefire between these two countries remains in place as regional leaders have expressed the importance of continuing the memorandum of understanding. Despite the diplomatic progress, the funeral for Iran's late supreme leader, the Ayatollah Khamenei, has been a large display of Iranian propaganda as delegations from around the world traveled to Tehran to participate. The funeral will continue until July 9th with millions of Iranians participating.
4: Iran's new supreme leader has not made a public appearance during the six-day funeral for his late father. America's listening to Fox News.
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10: Drive safe, Concord, westbound Highway 4 before Willow Pass Road. A conked out SUV impacting the center divide. In San Jose, northbound 280 up Bird, a large headboard in the second lane for the left. Cupertino, northbound 280 before Dienza. A vehicle stopped in the right lane to help change a tire of a vehicle that's on the right-hand shoulder. Both hands on the wheel, a high wind advisory in effect for the San Mateo Bridge. The CHP's maximum enforcement period runs to 11:59 tonight. Don't drink and drive and buckle up. And BART with a 10-minute delay on the San Francisco line in the East Bay direction due to earlier police activity at 24th and Mission Station. That's traffic. I'm Steve Smith.
11: 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While followers settle for the average, Cumulus Digital gives leaders the edge, beating industry averages by 25%. Go to CumulusDigital.com, fill out the form, and take the lead.
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1: Happy 4th of July weekend. I'm starting to get used to these four-day work weeks. How about you? You know, I'm thinking about 250 years. That's a pretty long time. Businesses, they come and go. Technologies change. Economies rise and they fall. Whole industries appear and they vanish. Yet for 250 years, one thing has stayed remarkably consistent. People willing to work hard, solve problems, take risks, build something better, and leave the next generation better off than they were handed. That's the American story. So today, we celebrate 250 years since the Declaration of Independence. It's a chance to pause and appreciate the freedoms and opportunities that so many before us fought for, sacrificed for, and entrusted to us. America is the greatest place on earth to build something. An idea can become a business. A business can become a career. A career can support a family, and a family can shape generations. Americans serve their communities, defend freedom, invent new ideas, take enormous risks, overcome impossible odds, and leave things hopefully a little better than they found them. And none of that does happen by accident. It happens because extraordinary people choose to do extraordinary things. They show up, they work hard, they honor their commitments, they took pride in what they built, and they believe tomorrow would be better than today. That's the American dream. And we're not just a company supporting people here at the Liberty Group. As you enjoy this Independence Day weekend, I hope you take time to unplug, relax, laugh with family, friends, watch some fireworks, fire up the barbecue, laugh more than usual. Tell someone you're grateful for them and simply appreciate how fortunate we are to live in the most incredible country in the world. I want to thank everybody who listens to the show, who supports the Liberty Group. We've been helping customers for over 20 years now. Looks like over 10,000 families all these years in the Bay Area. And so we just want to thank everybody and appreciate you. Have you appreciate this holiday. And remember, life moves fast. Don't miss the moments that matter. Happy Independence Day, everybody. Today's show, we're going to talk about financial independence and freedom to do what you want to do. And how do you do that? Good morning. Welcome to Protect Your Assets. I'm David Hollander, your host. People around here, well, you heard the jingle at the start. They call me the Sandman. That's because I help my listeners sleep well at night. By answering their most troubled legal, financial, tax questions, we help you protect more of what you work so hard for. And that's because we have a financial service tax planning and law firm where we specialize in estate planning. We're live today. Yep, on the 4th of July, we're working. You can always email me a question, too. If something comes up you want to know what I might think, send me an email, questions@pyaradio.com. Again, questions@pyaradio.com. So happy 4th of July. Can you believe it's the 4th of July? And as I think about this holiday, and I just mentioned at the beginning how lucky we are to enjoy where we live and to enjoy this beautiful area, particularly on a day like today. But today is also about your freedom to retire when and how you want to. What do I mean by that? Well, just the other day I was speaking to one of our clients, Mark. You see, we developed a financial plan for him and showed how he could spend up to $12,000 a month starting this September. Now, this experience that I'm talking about right now reflects a client's experience. This client was not compensated for sharing this that I'm about to talk to you about. And the experience is not representative of all clients and results are not guaranteed and could vary based on your circumstances. But Mark shared with us that he was spending about $7,000 a month right now. And he wanted to start traveling with his wife to celebrate all their hard years of work together, raising a family, working, you understand. Mark wanted to know if he could spend an extra $2,000 a month to start to do those things in retirement, in addition to paying all his normal bills. After looking at everything, I said, yes, you can. See the plan right here? You have plenty of room. In fact, you could spend $5,000 more a month if you wanted to. And he sort of stepped back and said, what? Really? Yes. Let's put that into your budget. So this exercise with Mark got me thinking. What we did here at the Liberty Group is we created freedom for Mark. And yes, it is the 4th of July, and we are celebrating our freedom as Americans today. But how great is it that this year Mark will celebrate another day of freedom? Freedom from having to work another day in his life if he doesn't want to. And guess what? He doesn't want to. So making the decision to finally retire, it's exciting. And it will be a change in your life for sure. But while this is an exciting time in your life, it can also be stressful. Because many people are haunted by the question that anyone retiring today asks themselves, particularly after a year like this so far. And that is, have they saved enough? Do they have enough money? And how will they turn that into income that will last the rest of their or their spouse's lives? With uncertainty right now at all-time highs, a market that feels like something's about to happen, and a world full of surprises, running out of money in retirement, it's legitimate. Showing how you avoid that, well, that's what we do. And that's why today we put together a checklist that you can get right now to get ready for retirement. We'll be happy to share that with you. Call 866-PROTECT. We'll shoot that over to you. But we're going to talk about that today. I have created for you a show of freedom, and it'll be all about that. So it's all coming up next. Stick around. Let's get started. We had a good week in the market as the second quarter wrapped up. We're entering the third quarter now of the year. In the second half of the year, the Dow was up 2% this week. Year to date, up 10.1%. That's that broadening out I was talking about last week. You have the S&P 500 up 1.8%. Year to date, we're up 9.3%. NASDAQ up 2.1%. The big winner, though, still is the Russell 2000. Was off a little bit this week, but still year to date up over 20%. And the MSCI International Index up 1.6% for the week, year to date up 13%. 10-year Treasury held flat at 449, and oil finally got below $70 a barrel, 68.78 a barrel. So heading into the second half of the year, we're going to keep our eye on three things. First, labor, oil prices, and of course, interest rates and what the Fed is going to do. So let's start out with labor. We just had the June jobs report just came out Thursday, and that was because Friday was a holiday. And the jobs number came in at 57,000. Expectation was 113,000. So that didn't sound so great, but we saw the unemployment rate finally go down a little bit to 4.2%. So that was some good news. And in addition to that, we had wages up 3.5% year over year, and this was right in line with expectations. And so since those haven't moved much higher this year, that's keeping core inflation pretty much contained. More broadly on the jobs front, we also seen job gains in 26 this so far this year. It's outpaced the job growth we saw last year. So on average, monthly job gains in the U.S. this year have been about 92,000. Versus an average of about 9,700 last year, so way better. The steady labor market and pickup in job gains is supportive of households growing and consumption, and that's solid for a U.S. labor economy, which in our view supports the growth that we could see for the rest of this year, maybe 1.5 to 2%. So that labor, keep your eye on that. Hopefully still keeps expanding, still looks strong. Oil prices, and when will that price at the pump start to come down? Well, of course, the U.S. and Iran continue to make some progress toward negotiations, albeit no definitive peace agreement has been achieved. But nonetheless, traffic through the Strait of Hormuz has picked up, and markets continue to focus on supply and strength. And as a result, we finally saw oil come down below $70 a barrel. And, of course, these were levels that we saw prior to the war. But I think gas prices at the pump, well, they haven't fallen yet. And that's because there's a lag. And this is because gas stations, they buy all that oil at a price, and they have to work through that higher-priced inventory before we'll feel the lower prices at the pump. So what does that look like for you? Well, I think probably at least 4 to 8 weeks as we're in the summer season. People are driving more, particularly over the holidays. And the relief in terms of lower gas prices, look for it towards the end of the summer. And, of course, that will also help the economy as well as those prices come down. And the third would be the Fed and interest rates. Well, as you remember, the Fed just met. This was the June FOMC meeting, and now we have the new Fed chair, Kevin Warsh. And he said that bringing inflation down was a priority for the Fed. And in addition, while there was a unanimous vote to keep interest rates steady at the June meeting, the committee seems split on the direction of rates for the rest of 26. In fact, 9 members indicated it was appropriate to raise rates 1 or 2 times for the remainder of the year, and the other 9 members felt it was right to keep rates steady or flat, maybe even cut once this year. So in my opinion, where are rates going? Well, I think they're going to stay pretty much where they are for the remainder of the year, and we'll keep our eye on the Fed looking at labor and inflation before they're going to commit one way or the other, which will give us some inkling of what they're going to do. But remember, a labor market that's steady, inflation and gas prices that have peaked and should get better, and a Fed that's likely to keep rates on hold, well, that's a good thing overall for the economy. And in that environment, stocks should continue to outperform bonds. And with stocks, we still like U.S. large and mid-cap stocks supported by the AI capital investment and steady U.S. economic growth. We still do like international and emerging markets, which we think stand to benefit from these healthy global earnings for the rest of 2026. And, of course, we'll continue to keep our eye on all these things and let you know what we think. Coming up next,

0: 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I am David Hollander. We'll be right back.
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1: Welcome back. I am David Hollander, also known around here as the Sandman, and you are listening this morning to Protect Your Assets, and it is the 4th of July. We're celebrating 250 years, and we're celebrating freedom, your freedom to retire when you want to, but in order to retire, you need to know a few things. So before the break, we were talking about one of the biggest expenses you're going to deal with in retirement. And today, a 65-year-old couple retiring in the next decade was projected to need $345,000 for lifetime health care premiums alone, according to Fidelity. Now, this figure is up over 10% from last year. Talk about inflation. This number also doesn't account for the cost of long-term care. So what are these expenses and what do you need to know? Well, first of all, turning 65 and retiring, you're going to need to consider Medicare and what other options you might have. When you get close to age 65, you want to spend some time reviewing and considering all your Medicare options. When you do become eligible at age 65, you'll want to remember to sign up during your 7-month initial enrollment period. This begins 3 months before the month you turn 65. And there is a lot to learn about the world of Medicare, and I'm not going to be able to cover the whole thing this morning. So if you want to learn more, we did a show just on Medicare. You can go to where you get your favorite podcast, type in Protect Your Assets, Medicare, and you should find our Medicare show. But in any event, we'll highlight some of the things you need to know now. So you need to know about Medicare Part A, Part B, and there's something called Part D. Now, there's something else you need to know about it, the Medicare Advantage, and also something called Medigap, which is a supplemental insurance plan. In brief, here we go. Part A covers your hospital costs after you meet a deductible. Part B, it's an optional coverage for medical expenses and requires annual premiums that you have to pay. If you didn't get Part B when you first were eligible for Medicare, your monthly premium could go up 10% for each 12-month period you could have had Part B but didn't sign up. In most cases, you'll have to pay a penalty each time you pay your premium for as long as you have Part B. Moreover, the penalty increases the longer you go without Part B coverage. Part D is for prescription drug coverage. Medicare Advantage plans are all-in-one managed care plans that provide the services covered under Part A and Part B of Medicare, and may also cover other services that are not covered under your Part A and B, including Part D prescription drug coverage. Supplemental policies, those are referred to as Medigap policies, while they're offered by private insurance companies like Blue Cross Blue Shield. And these supplement expenses that Medicare Part A does not typically cover. Here's a tip. You may be better off paying a higher premium but not having to pay out of pocket at your office visits. Look at the cost of annual premiums and copays at different levels of supplemental insurance and make sure you compare these costs annually. Then factor in how many visits and copay coinsurance per visit that you anticipate for the upcoming year. And realize that once you are retired, you're probably going to access some of these things more than you did when you were busy running around going to work. Once you select a Medicare plan, it is not forever, and you can switch Medicare plans as you age and as your situation changes. Generally, it makes sense to enroll in Medicare Part A, B, and D when you are first eligible because the late enrollment penalties, as I just talked about a minute ago, are steep. For example, you may owe a late enrollment penalty if you go without Part D or other creditable prescription drug coverage for any period of 63 days or more in a row after your initial enrollment period. So think about this. If you're going to continue to work, let's say you're 65 and you're going to still continue to work and possibly you're covered by your work plan, well, you might want to consider just going ahead and getting your Medicare anyways and looking at some sort of a supplemental plan that wouldn't be very expensive at all, in fact, and would get you the ability to avoid some of these penalties. If you're still working when you're 65 and you get health insurance through your employer or maybe even your spouse's employer, you'll have the opportunity to enroll in Medicare when you leave your employer plan through a special enrollment period. In addition to Medicare options to consider if your spouse or partner continues to work, they may be able to cover you through their health plan. So talk to your HR department to help you evaluate all your options, your costs, and any restrictions. The rules of Medicare, they are complicated, so get started and consider the following questions. You may want to write these down. Which plan offers you the best coverage for your health needs? How about this? Your employer is required to offer you coverage, but is that your best option? Is it more expensive to stay in your employer plan or join Medicare? Can your spouse or partner remain in your employer's plan if you decide to leave? Here's an idea. Remember, one of the key goals at this stage is to avoid any gap in coverage. You want to make sure that you are covered and you're not leaving anything on the table. Healthcare and retirement costs can come later. Well, as you plan for healthcare expenses throughout your retirement, however long that might be, understand how paying for future health care expenses, how will that fit into your overall retirement budget? Because health care tends to increase as we age. As I just mentioned, that study came out from Fidelity. It was 10% higher than it was a year ago. Although health care costs continue to rise, there are financial planning steps that you can take today to help prevent health care costs from eating into your retirement lifestyle. For example, if you're age 50 or older, you may be able to make up for a savings shortfall with additional catch-up contributions to your 401k or HSA plan. In addition, if you are age 55 or older, you can make additional $1,000 catch-up contributions annually to that health savings account. So these are some different things that you can do as you consider aging and retirement. And remember, one of the big costs that you're going to experience in retirement, most likely, especially if you're healthy and married, will be long-term care. And again, we did an entire show on long-term care and the five things you need to know about that. We're going to cover a little bit about that here in the next segment. But if you're thinking about retiring right now, maybe you want to retire, but you just don't know how to do it. It just seems too complex. Granted, you've been saving in your 401k. Maybe you have a high concentration of your company's stock. Values are at all-time highs. Is this a good time for you to retire? Well, it very well could be. And as I talked about at the top of the show, we were talking about Mark and how Mark was thinking about spending $7,000 a month in retirement. And when he came in, he had no idea that he could spend up to $12,000 a month in retirement. And we showed him how to do that. So now Mark's getting ready to retire in September. He can't wait. He's had enough of work and he's ready to go travel with his family coming up here towards the end of the year. So if that is you, maybe you want to learn how you could retire and if you could retire and how you would develop income for the rest of your life. These are things that we help people with. And the first thing I'm going to do this morning, because it is the 4th of July, I want to give you a 4th of July present. This is something that is our latest when it comes to retirement. It's called the Retirement Checklist. We'll email that out to you this morning. It's a free copy. All you have to do is call us right now, 866-PROTECT. That's the number to call to get this handout right now. Pick up the phone, dial this number, 866-776-8328. Again, 866-776-8328. 877-676-8328. We'll go ahead and email this right out to you. It's going to take 2 to 3 minutes just to read through it, but you're going to see some really good ideas that maybe you didn't know existed. Give us a call. Speak to Phil, Zach, or Dylan, 866-PROTECT. Coming up next, you guessed it, it's time for our popular They Say segment, where they say long-term care, well, it's only going to last about 2.5 years if you need it. Is that really true? Find out. We'll be right back.
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1: Welcome back. I am David Hollander, also known as the Sandman, and you are listening to Protect Your Assets, and people call me the Sandman because I help you protect and keep more of what you work so hard for. And today is the 4th of July, and we are celebrating freedom. Your freedom to retire when you want to, but before you do that, you certainly need to know what's coming your way. And so this morning we're covering some of the big expenses that you will be facing most likely as you enter a different time of your life. And since we've been doing this for over 30 years and I've worked with literally over thousands and thousands of families, we've seen a lot of certain different things. And so today we're covering them with you, trying to give you some idea of what you might be in store for. And that reminds me, just like death, taxes are always something that we have to deal with. And so we are doing what we call the Tax Smart Retirement Workshop. This is something where we get together in a small group. We share with you some of the tax strategies that we're using right now to pay less in taxes and keep more working in your investments, working harder. So you will have more when you get ready to retire as opposed to paying them out in taxes all these years. This is called the Tax Smart Retirement. These do sell out, and it looks like we're going to be in Alameda this coming Thursday, July 9th, at the Park Street Tavern. Now, this is upstairs. We've got a tight room there. It will sell out for sure, so you can register for this. There is a wait list if you want to come. Put yourself on the wait list because not everybody checks in, and so if you don't check in, then the next person on the list will get that spot. It's just the way it is. And then we have another one on the 14th of July at the same spot. So register now. Go to our website, libertygroupllc.com, libertygroupllc.com. Click on the events tab, and when you get into that section, you'll see there's these blue register buttons next to the date and location. And pick which one works for you, and I look forward to seeing you there. Now it's time for one of our fan favorite parts of the show. This is our They Say segment where we debunk common myths, half-truths, and just sometimes bad advice that they say.
2: Who are they? What do they know that I don't? And what are they saying this week? Here's David Hollander, the Sandman's answer.
1: All I know is that I don't know. All right, so here's one they say. In fact, I hear this one all the time. They say that the average long-term care stay that you're going to need is about 2.5 years. Is that true? Well, the first thing you should say is when you hear that, you should say, well, are you talking about men or women? Right? And that's a good question. And most people would think, well, women most likely would need longer care stay than men because they live longer, right? I mean, those are sort of the way you put that together. Well, I've got some statistics for you. And of course, this is amazing when you look at this. This is from AALTCI. This is an organization that looks at long-term care. Look at the longest claim. Do you think it's male or female? Well, you're wrong. It's male. It's the longest male claim for long-term care that was filed. This is a long-term care insurance claim. 19 years and 3 months. Can you believe that? Can you imagine 19 years of care? The longest female one that's reported here was 18 years and 1 month. So again, not too far behind, but still the male went the longest here. Incredible. So with that in mind, most people would say, well, heck, I don't want it to go that long. But you got to consider this. What could be the average cost of something like this if you were facing this in your family? And so right now, as we look at estimates, costs of care, just statistics out there, consider this. When you think about long-term care being 2.5 years, potentially, if that is a good statistic, $203,364 for about 2.5 years of care for whether you're a man or a woman. And if both of you were to need that, you could be looking at over $400,000 of care. Now, what about out in the future? Because again, if you're in your 60s right now or your late 50s, you're thinking about retiring, you easily could go another 20 to 30 years. And so that's when I was talking last segment about just the cost of healthcare and what that would run. And then let's just say at the end of that, you needed some sort of long-term care. Just one of you. It could be, you know, just one spouse who needed the care. Of course, you'll probably go into your savings and you'll figure out what's the best way to get that. And for those of you right now who are listening to this, I'm going to go ahead and give you a copy of my book. This is the Protect Your Assets book. And in it, I have on page 79, an entire chapter divided to how you pay for care. These are all my ideas and options on how you pay for long-term care. I'm going to go ahead and give that to you now. Call 866-PROTECT and ask for the Protect Your Assets book. They will email that over to you, 866-PROTECT. In there, I talk about the ways to pay for care and how you could do that and get this, the most expensive type of care you could be looking at. And by the way, there's so much research on this, and it's just an interesting topic to get into, particularly if you have a family history of dementia or Alzheimer's. You'd be surprised how common this is. Unfortunately, just I see this regularly in what we do, and I think about Marilyn over there now in Walnut Creek and how she's dealing now with this. This was a person who went to Stanford, very bright lady who had a very successful career, very involved in the community, and she's dealing with this now, and it's just tragic for her and her family. And, you know, an average Alzheimer's stay, that could be 8 years. I mean, think about that. 8 years of care at a very high level. And if you inflation that and go out 20 years from now, if that were to be you, you could be looking at $1.6 million. Think about that. $1.6 million of money you would need to just to take care of yourself in a facility. Well, you may say, well, the kids could just sell the house and just pay for it that way. Sure. I mean, that is a plan. That's one way to do it. But there are other ways you can do it. And so if you're not educated on the subject, again, get a copy of my book, Protect Your Assets. It is on Amazon. David Hollander is my name. I'm the author. Get a copy of that book and look into this subject, because it is something that could be very, very expensive. Now, what's another subject you need to know about? Because remember, we're talking about your financial freedom, your ability to retire. Social Security. Literally weekly, we go over this with our clients. We have a module in our financial planning software that actually breaks down Social Security, looks at all the new rules, any changes that occurred in Congress, and how do you take out the most from Social Security when you consider your RMDs and your pensions, your rents, any other income you have. You need sophisticated software that looks at all of that and updates nightly to your situation. If you don't have that, well, it's time to meet with a financial planner and get started on that, because that's what we do, and we use the most sophisticated tools. So have you ever figured out how much money you make an hour? Well, it's pretty easy. You just take your annual salary and divide it by 2,080 hours, 40 hours a week times 52 weeks. So for example, if you made $75,000 last year, well, you made about $36 an hour using that sort of math. But I'm going to make you a proposition. Consider this a job offer that's going to pay you a heck of a lot more than what you're making right now. Are you ready? What if I said I'll pay you tens of thousands of dollars for an hour of your time? Would you do it? What if I said it could be as much as $100,000 or possibly even more, and it'll take you about an hour? That's the potential payday that's in store for you for just 1 hour of your time. You see, if you make the small investment in time to maximize your Social Security benefit, it could generate as much as $100,000 or more in additional Social Security income. That's right, 100,000 or more. And now that Social Security has gotten that much harder to get information about, since you can't really talk to somebody, you really need to learn how you can generate as much as 100,000 or more in additional Social Security income. So the best way to do that is to call me right now. 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They're sitting there ready to talk to you. 866-776-8328. 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Coming up next, how do you increase your chances to 96% or better of success in retirement? 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
1: Welcome back. I am David Hollander, also known as the Sandman, and you are listening to Protect Your Assets, and it is the 4th of July, and we're celebrating freedom today. Your freedom to retire when you want to. Today we've been going through the things you need to consider so you can retire when and how you want to. 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And one of the main things you can do to increase your chances of success in retirement to 96% or better is to consider these three things. First of all, these three things can help increase your success or probability when it comes to retirement. First, which we were talking about last segment, had something to do with Social Security. Now, every one of you have something known as the FRA, the full retirement age. First of all, you need to find out what that is. And just by waiting till your full retirement age, you can increase the success of probability in retirement up to 76%. Now, I was also talking

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1: 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And those are like pensions where you develop an income strategy that would pay out for as long as you live. That way you take the mortality risk off the table because none of us know really how long we're going, do we? You may have life insurance products that could convert into income. You want to look at your exchange traded funds, any mutual funds you have. Start to consider long-term care insurance, as we talked about earlier. And then you also want to know about what's the difference between a registered rep and a fiduciary. How does that relate to your retirement? These are all great things that you should start to consider as you analyze your portfolio and how it's going to do the things you're going to need it to do when it comes to your retirement. Now, what I'd like you to do as we're celebrating the 4th of July is now to inhale through your nose, exhale through your mouth, and picture a day in your mind when you don't have to go to work on Monday. Picture a day when you're standing on the aft deck of a luxury liner looking at the magnificent Hubbard Glacier. 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Well, how does it all start? It starts by picking up the phone and getting a second opinion right now. Give us a call because we are here today on the 4th of July working, here to serve you. 866-PROTECT. 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Want to wish everybody a great 4th of July. Please celebrate safely. Don't do anything dumb. Enjoy it. Have some fun. Like to give a big thanks to the Protect Your Assets team for putting together a great show today. My executive producer, network manager, Kevin Renfer. And of course, my fabulous producers back there answering the phone, Raf, Zach, Nick, because without my team, I'm just another pretty voice on the radio. Thanks again, everybody. You've been listening to the Protect Your Assets show. I am David Hollander, the Sandman. Go out and make the rest of your life the best of your life.
2: 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And that legal information provided on the air is not intended to be a substitute for callers hiring their own lawyers to advise them about personal legal matters. 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
6: America's celebrating its 250th birthday. I'm Ted Lindner, Fox News. The president firing folks up with a big speech over the weekend to commemorate the 4th of July and America's 250th birthday.
7: No people have done more good, shown more courage, made more progress, righted more injustice, or achieved more greatness than you, the American people.
6: This all at America's 250th birthday celebration in D.C. on Saturday night. President Trump praised the nation as the crowning achievement of human history.
7: The most extraordinary, most exceptional, most incredible nation ever to exist on the face of the earth.
6: In the storm-delayed speech, he honored veterans and also took aim at political opponents called communists and again insisted Congress must pass the Save America Act voting bill. Anger against the U.S. on full display in Iran. Though crowds at the funeral for the Ayatollah have been chanting death to America, U.S.-Iran talks are on pause for the funeral. But regardless of that, Israeli Prime Minister Benjamin Netanyahu telling Fox,
8: deal or no deal, as long as I'm prime minister, Iran will not have nuclear weapons.
6: This is another U.S. service member has died in the conflict. The U.S. Navy calling off the search for one of five service members who were aboard an MH-60-S helicopter that went down in the Arabian Sea. The other four were rescued. No name yet on the missing service member. Great news for the U.S. men's soccer team for Monday night's game. President Trump intervening on behalf of American star forward Fallarin Balogun to get his red card suspension lifted.
9: FIFA announced that its judicial body was suspending the ban, something it also did with Portugal's Cristiano Ronaldo at the start of the World Cup. President Trump posting about it on Truth Social, thanking FIFA for, quote, doing what was right and reversing a great injustice. Greg Thompson, Fox News.
6: The U.S. takes on Belgium Monday night at 8 p.m. Eastern Time. 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
11: Drive safe Concord westbound Highway 4 before Willow Pass Road. A conked out SUV impacting the center divide. In San Jose, northbound 280 at Bird, a large headboard in the second lane for the left. Cupertino, northbound 280 before Dienza. A vehicle stopped in the right lane to help change a tire of a vehicle that's on the right-hand shoulder. Both hands on the wheel. A high wind advisory in effect for the San Mateo Bridge. The CHP's maximum enforcement period runs to 11:59 tonight. Don't drink and drive and buckle up. And BART with a 10-minute delay on the San Francisco line in the East Bay direction due to earlier police activity at 24th and Mission Station. That's traffic. I'm Steve Smith.
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13: More seniors in California are becoming homeless, and it's very tough for seniors right now in California. Today we sit down with Richie Kumar, who is working on an initiative to help the seniors in California. We also talk to Joel Anderson, who's a county supervisor in San Diego, to see what they're seeing and if there is any potential solutions to all of this.
5: The seniors, when they have money that comes back into their pockets, they are much more willing to donate into schools, to invest in mom and pop shops, to basically make the purchase right there locally. I think this will create a trickle effect, and it should basically help the economy, the local economy, which is where we need the help.
14: Frankly, seeing grandma or grandpa living out of a car or living in a tent is a horrible thing for them and for society. It's easier to keep somebody from becoming homeless than it is to deal with them once they become homeless.
13: I'm Siamak. Welcome to California Insider. Rishi, it's great to have you on. Welcome.
5: It's great to be here. Thank you.
13: We want to talk to you about seniors in California not doing well financially, and you have a ballot proposition you're trying to get signatures for. Let's start with seniors. I'm hearing from some seniors that with the insurance rates being as high as they are, some are potentially even losing their home, and they can't afford their home. Can you tell us what's happening?
5: Property tax is the biggest challenge that seniors have. With the 60-plus Property Tax Exemption Act of 2026 that we have launched, we have heard from thousands of seniors across the 58 counties of California. And there is a consistent thread. Many of them say that they want to move out of the state because they're not able to keep up with the property tax payments. They need the help. They need the help, and this will be a huge help for them if we can get it done. And I'm motivated to be there to help these seniors out because they cannot keep up with the rising cost of living. Inflation is over the roof. The grocery bills are high, and everything is sort of adding up. And there is an angst building up for the seniors, you know. That's the motivational force behind why we are spending so much time, energy to get this exemption act done. It's very, very important for me personally and the whole volunteer team that we have.
13: Tell us more about this act. So the goal for you guys to get signatures, to get on the ballot. Can you tell us how would this work?
5: Yep. So we have to follow the Secretary of State process. And based on the defined process, we have to get about 1 million signatures. And we have to follow a certain format of the petition form. So that's on a website, exemptpropertytax.com. So people are downloading the petition form. They have to sign it, and they have to mail it back. So that's a simple format. The way this is going to work, though, is anyone who is 60-plus in California, who has lived in California for 10 years, domiciled in California for 10 years, or has lived in that home for 5 years, will get the exemption, irrespective of anything else. That's it.
13: So what does the exemption mean? Like there is no, zero tax?
5: Zero taxes, yeah.
13: Property tax?
5: Zero property tax. If you are 60 and you qualify, it's essentially very simple. You know, people, when you try to have too many variables in there, it gets very complicated. People don't know who qualifies, who doesn't. And so this is structured from a very, very simplistic perspective. The resonance, the feedback that we're getting from people is simply incredible because we hear from even the 50-plus population. They're quite excited about this potential, you know, because at the end of the day, when you look at California, we had a $40 billion surplus, which is turned into an $80 billion deficit. There is so much wastage that's going on. During the pandemic, $40 billion was lost to pandemic fraud. You look at the bullet train that we are spending so much money on, $80 billion, the return is not there. So people are like, you know, why is the government not efficient? And that's the reason why instead of sending money to government where it could potentially be wasted on frivolous purposes, why not send it back into the pockets of seniors who need it the most?
13: Some people are concerned that some services could get impacted because this is a big amount of money and a lot of seniors are homeowners here in California.
5: Yep. What we hear, the feedback is that what about schools? Because seniors in my city of Saratoga would like to maintain the schools to the level what we have today. Because schools are the foundation for a city, for just providing that quality of life. It thrives from the foundation of having good schools. Now, schools are basically mandated, the funding is mandated by the state of California by Prop 98. So from the general fund of California, which is about $250 billion, about $100 billion goes towards the schools, you know. So the impact is not a whole lot with schools. Now, when you look at the Legislative Analyst Office, which is part of Sacramento, and they do a lot of these bills, they look at the impact of the bills that are basically conceived.
15: The financial
5: and discussed.
15: Impacts. Yeah.
5: Yeah, exactly. So what they said is there is a $12 to $20 billion impact with this particular property tax exemption.
13: So the state will have $12 to $20 billion less money.
5: Less money. And the total property tax collected in California is about $100 billion. And so if you see, seniors have been living in the same home for decades, so their property tax is not substantial compared to new home sales. And that's the reason why we are looking at a $12 to $20 billion deficit. And some of the analysis is actually not taking into account the benefits that will derive, that will be derived in economies, in societies, because of artificial intelligence, because of automation. So the analysis is probably a great starting point, but it's not telling the whole story, you know. We feel the impact will be a lot less. For example, the seniors, you know, when they have money that comes back into the pockets, they are much more willing to donate into schools in their community, to invest in mom and pop shops, to basically make the purchase right there locally. I think this will create a trickle effect, and it should basically help the economy, the local economy, which is where we need the help, you know. The Amazons of the world have taken over, and the mom and pop shops are disappearing. But if you send the money back, this will lead as a catalyst to sparking and growing the local economy in a good way.
13: And so 12 to 20 billion. So you think that's, there is enough money in the California's budget that is going into wasteful things that this could not have a big impact on it. And then you think this money, if it's given back to the seniors, they're going to use it.
5: Absolutely. So if you look at the context, right, it's, California's budget is $350 billion. Now, the impact is only $12 to $20 billion, which could easily be made up by the state of California, because with Prop 98, they have to fund it. And then it'll also force a lot of belt tightening within the counties, within our cities. When you look at Santa Clara County, for example, we used to spend $1.5 billion on healthcare programs in a budget of about $7 billion. And now, today, we are spending about $7 billion with a budget of $13.7 billion.
13: You're spending $7 billion on healthcare.
5: Yes. And now for a population of 2 million, okay? Now, LA County, the population is five times. Their budget is $45 billion. They're only spending $12 billion on healthcare. So why is Santa Clara County spending $7 billion on healthcare? So this is why we need belt tightening. We need to force action in every strata of government to basically provide better services and to provide optimal services. You know, you have to cut back. You have to figure out where do we really need to spend the money. California spends $17,000 per person in providing services, $17,000 per person. You look at Florida, they spend $10,000, a lot less, for probably better services. So I think there's an opportunity for us to do things a lot better in California. And this property tax exemption will sort of force action. It'll be a forcing factor to ensure that everybody aligns. Local cities, state government, with counties, they all align towards trying to figure out how do we move forward in a much more optimal manner, you know.
13: And how did you come up with this? Was there a time where you saw that the money is not getting spent correctly?
5: As a city council member, I would meet with a lot of seniors. And even before I decided to run for city council, I used to run programs to help the senior center out. We would run like a talent show. We would raise money for the senior center. That became a passion for me to see how we could address the needs of seniors. And sometimes donating like a karaoke equipment for them, you know, just sort of like helping out with their quality of life. And that's when the dialogue started happening. I mean, I truly didn't know what their challenges were. And I started hearing, getting feedback from them in terms of what their core issues were. And then on the city council, we have a water company that's basically gone pretty expensive. You know, their profits have exploded. from $15 million a year to like 90.
13: The water company?
5: Water company. $15 million a year to $90 million now for the same exact population, same number of households. So they, and the seniors are actually feeling the pain.
13: So they're charging more for it.
5: They're charging more. And the seniors, they would come to me literally crying, look at the water bill, Rishi. Can you help us out with this? Because if their water bill is, you know, it's like $200, $300 a month and suddenly it goes to $1,000. They can't keep up with that, you know. They just don't have the financial resources because
13: so
5: they don't have any income.
13: So their income from 50 or 15 million to 90?
5: 15 million to 90 million.
13: To 90 million?
5: Yeah.
13: Six times?
5: Yes, six times. In about 15 years or so, you know.
13: So then the bills went up significantly.
5: The bills went up and there were a lot of, you know, essentially, you know how the process is. They have to submit every filing to PUC. They have to review it and they have to
13: approve it. California Public Utility
5: Commission. Yes, and with the drought, there were surcharges. In the surcharges, some seniors, their water bill for 2 months was like $4,000, you know.
13: Wow.
5: Because we don't have the analytics. We don't have like, you know, simple apps that will show you how your trending data is. And they were caught like off guard, like, oh my God, how did my bill go so high because of the surcharge? You know, but anyway, that's a different story. But listening to those seniors, I realized that, you know, they are hurting financially. And so as for my congressional campaign, this was a core component of my agenda, trying to see how we can help seniors. And recently we have launched this effort for property tax exemption. I believe we are on the right path and we need some help financially to get it done. We need the donors to come out and help us out because we would like to run social media ads. We would like to send out envelopes with petitions to people's households. So these are mechanics of a campaign, but I believe we are on the right track based upon the resonance that we are hearing from people.
13: You were in the city council, right? Did you see things that in the government that you see that we could definitely save money on?
5: Yeah.
13: And you're looking at the state government, you're looking at the budget. Do you think there is a lot of room to have serious savings for Californians?
5: Can I make it a one-word answer? Yes. Because even if I look at our city council, I understood the budget really well, and I would come up with like creative approaches of how we could save money. And there are like, you know, if you run a financial audit, which is what I was asking our county, because our county actually increased the sales tax. And I said, before we go out and ask more money from people, because the sales tax is regressive. You know, when we are trying to help people, we are actually hurting the people who are at the bottom, at the very bottom, who are struggling to make a living. We are hurting them.
13: Because they have to pay too. Everybody has to pay, right?
5: They have to pay. But, you know, if somebody who makes $1 million has to pay a little extra for the sales tax, it's a very minuscule percentage. But somebody who doesn't make $1 million, let's say they make $10,000, you know, for them that sales tax percentage is so much higher. So that's the regressive nature of this. So my proposal was, why don't we do a financial audit? And let's figure out ways we can cut back before we go to the people. In fact, I think every strata of government should be doing exactly that, you know. Figure out ways to save. And right now there are so many cities, they are looking at doing sales tax increases. And I think the appetite for that is very slim. We are doing a VTA tax in Santa Clara County, actually in the 9 Bay Area County. And I think with all these taxes coming together, it's a perfect storm. And I believe many of these taxes will get rejected now. You know, it's time to optimize and send money back to people and see how this will create a bigger, better economy, you know, make it work better for the seniors.
13: So you tried to ask for an audit. What was the feedback? Why do people don't want to have the audit?
5: We are in favor, like if you go to any county government or even cities, you will find that there is generally a directional shift to having big government there, you know. So a city manager would want more and more people on their staff. So our city in the 2007 recession, it's a very small city. We are a poor affluent city in Silicon Valley. We had about 35 city employees. Today we are at 55.
13: Just grown a lot.
5: And the functional taxes task is really the same. Also, we are using a lot of AI tools. For example, plan checks, building checks, you know, when we are submitting proposals, we are actually running it through AI. So there should be a cutback, but it's really not happening. You know, we see that still growing. So I think generally there are people invested to keep their jobs and to have big government because there is some benefit going on there. It's really not benefiting the people. And at the end of the day, elected leaders are elected to address the needs of their constituents. So we need sort of pragmatic elected leaders who come from industry, not the career politician. And that's when we'll start seeing some change happening, you know. But the nature of politics is, you know, when people are electing somebody to office, they would like to see a background in politics or a background in government and things like that. So it's a catch-20 situation, you know. I don't think so we'll ever get out of it, you know.
13: Did you face some of that yourself?
5: Oh, yeah, exactly. From a policy standpoint, when I was running for Congress against Anna Eshoo, we had really good policies. We were talking about some of the challenges of the district and how we could fix them and address them. And then also looking at the windshield, like what is the forward-looking policy we need, but also looking at the rear-view mirror and saying, okay, here are policies that went wrong, and this is what we can fix.
13: Now we're going to go to Joel Anderson, who's a county supervisor in San Diego, to see what he's seeing in San Diego.
15: Every study that's been done recently shows that the highest spike in homelessness is 55 and older, with a real big spike at 65. So the challenge of seniors is so many of them in the 80s may have retired as teachers or workers on 60 grand a year. And today in San Diego County, 60 grand is hardly your rent alone. So if you have food, if you have medicine, you can't afford it. And that's why we're seeing a huge population of the homeless becoming seniors. Now, the worst part is these seniors don't have drug abuse issues, substance abuse issues. They don't have mental health issues. They just simply retired with not enough money, not anticipating that they've outlived their pension. And as a result, across California, seniors are moving to the streets. And we have a lot of them here in San Diego. They're living out of their cars. And frankly, seeing grandma or grandpa living out of a car or living in a tent is a horrible thing for them and for society.
13: And do you see the numbers going up? And how did you observe this? When did it come to your attention that this is happening?
15: Well, when I got elected in 2020, I had put on my campaign signs that I was going to fix homelessness. And so I really dove into the homeless issue. And as a result, I learned about this population. I had no idea that this was going on. And so I set out to address the issue. It's easier to keep somebody from becoming homeless than it is to deal with them once they become homeless. Think of it. You're 70, 75, 80 years old. You're living out of your car because you lost your apartment or your home, or you're living in a tent. Now you're living in fear. So how long is it before you self-medicating with alcohol or drugs of any type? How long is it before you have mental health issues? And then for us to treat them on the streets, it's a lot more expensive, but it's also much costlier price to society. We're teaching our kids that we don't care about grandma and grandpa when we need to do just the opposite. So one of the studies had said that if there was a shallow rent subsidy, a small amount of money that we could give seniors to keep them in their apartments or in their homes, that would work. So I started a pilot program a year later. Over 4,000 folks applied for that. Unfortunately, the pilot program couldn't accommodate all of them, but we were able to keep over 1,200 people from hitting the streets. In order to qualify, they had to say that they would be homeless within 6 months and then have financial proof that that was the case. That's been very helpful. I'm proud to say over the last 3 years, I've lowered homelessness in my district. I'm the only supervisor that's consistently lowered homelessness by double digits each and every year. This last year, in our point in time count, I had lowered it by 37%. And a lot of this has to do with the shallow rent subsidy and safe parking and working with wraparound services to help get those seniors off the street or prevent them from becoming homeless. Now we're looking and we see a bunch of taxes coming our way. There's a proposed tax on real estate, a real estate transfer tax that's 6%. So if you owned a $1 million home, and you sold it, you'd have to pay $60,000. And while people say, well, you have a $1 million home, but what if you're a senior on fixed income and that $1 million is your care with a home that is meant for dementia? You know, we have a lot of seniors that are facing dementia, early stages and further stages. How are they going to use that money to make sure they can still live independently in one of those senior homes?
13: Now, when you mentioned your program, how much was the subsidy? How much do these seniors need to help them get by?
15: The study said $500 would work. And so that's a small price to pay.
13: $500 a month. That's correct.
15: That's it. And so, you know, keeping 1,200 people from becoming homeless, that was huge. Now, you know, it makes it difficult to make sure that it's sustainable. Initially, we only put $1 million into it. We could only help 400 people. 2,800 people applied who said that they were going to be homeless within 6 months, and it was just eating at me. So I went back to the county, and I said, what if we went back to that population of 2,400 people that we can't help with the shelter rent subsidy and offered a social worker to help them find a roommate? So some people live in a two-bedroom or a three-bedroom. What if we put two seniors in the same, they shared the cost, anything would be better than hitting the streets, right? So that was the second thing that we moved forward with. Now, we haven't been as successful with it. We still are trying to dial it in. A lot of seniors have not embraced that idea. But if you're looking at becoming homeless, I'd rather live with somebody as a roommate than live on the streets alone in a tent. And so I'm hoping that we can get more success with it moving forward. But we have to be innovative with our ideas. Seniors are at great risk because they're on fixed incomes.
13: There is an initiative that's going around that they're collecting signatures that's trying to remove the tax, property tax for seniors that are 65 plus. What are your thoughts on that?
15: Well, I'm old enough to remember in 1978, Howard Jarvis put up Prop 13. And Prop 13 said you couldn't be taxed out of your home because so many seniors were buying their homes for $50,000, $60,000, $70,000. And then, like, in an area of Orange County, you had all these homes being built around you 10 years later, and they were $1 million homes, and your property value went up to $1 million. So your tax bill was actually greater than your mortgage. And so Prop 13 said you couldn't raise somebody's tax bill from year to year more than 2%. That allowed seniors to anticipate and hold off inflation. And it forced the new homes to pay for all the infrastructure required, new sewers, new water pipes, and it didn't burden the people who had already paid for their sewer and their water pipes with these new costs. Now, in California, there's tremendous pressure to remove Prop 13, saying that people aren't paying their fair share. But when, in fact, this is why more seniors aren't losing their homes and aren't being taxed out. So any kind of relief that we can give to seniors to help keep them in their homes is a good thing. We've seen some other propositions. Prop 19 allowed a senior to make a move. So let's say I retire from a home that I purchased in my 40s where I was at my peak earning years and I had children at home where it's a four-bedroom, three-bath, and now it's just my wife and me and I want to move to a one- or two-bedroom home. If I were to sell my house and move, I would be hit with enormous taxes doing that. So people felt frozen and they couldn't move down in home and downsize. Under Prop 19, they can keep their tax base, move to that smaller home. And I know that you live in California, so you can understand this. In Southern California, we have incredible inflation when it comes to homes. So if I buy a house that's $1 million today, I can assure you next year it's $1,100,000. So even if I downsize, if my home's 20 years old, my new home is more expensive than what I bought when I bought a four-bedroom, three-bath. So you know, these taxes play an incredible role on quality of life, and it changes how people can maneuver in our society and what they can afford. So I think affordability, I love the tax idea of no taxes. Seniors have paid their entire life taxes, in every aspect, whether it's sales tax, whether it's property tax, income tax, all those things. So I think that that would be a good thing. It would keep more people off the street. One of the surprises is I have not seen any studies showing the true cost of homelessness by individual on the streets. And yet we know that when we look at, homeless housing projects, it's been reported that some of these apartments are $500,000, $1 million each. And we know that cost to address the homeless is the most expensive cost that we have in society. And yet when it comes to seniors, what better lesson we can teach our children than to actually help seniors off the streets and prevent them from going to the streets. You know, if we want to teach our kids how to treat us as we get older, then we better be good to our parents. And that's an important lesson.
13: Well, thank you so much. Joel Anderson, County Supervisor from San Diego. It's great to have you on California Insider.
15: It's always my pleasure. Keep up the great work. I love what you do.
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13: People are worried what's happening to elections in California and are there potential fraud. During election day, certain candidates win, and after election day, when the more mail-in ballot votes are counted, the results might change in elections. Today we sit down with Mike Gatto, who knows the laws in California, to see what he's seeing.
3: Increasingly, I just come out in favor of the idea that if there is so much distrust in the system, it doesn't matter who's winning or who's losing, we're all losing. We're all losing.
13: I'm Siamak Karami. Welcome to California Insider. Mike, it's great to have you on. Welcome back.
3: Great to be here.
13: We want to talk to you about California elections. A lot of people are wondering what's going on. It's been a while now. We've been through the election cycle, and especially in LA, we had some major changes. The election night, the winners are different winners, and then things change a couple of days later. Can you tell us what's going on right now?
3: Well, the simplest explanation is that California provides a mail-in ballot for every single voter in the state who's eligible, and that it takes a lot of time to count those ballots. But the more complicated explanation is that we really have two electorates. There's the electorate that votes on their own accord and votes early, and then there's the electorate that votes because someone knocks on their door and says, hey, reminder, there's an election going on. Have you passed in your ballot? Do you want me to hand in your ballot? And those two electorates have a completely different political outlook.
13: Some people say that there's a chance that people filled out these ballots, found them, filled them out, and changed the date or backdate them because they're coming after the election. What are your thoughts on that? How hard is it to do that? Or how easy is it possible to do that?
3: I mean, look, on a small scale, it's possible to do anything. Naturally, some of the percentage of people are going to hand over the ballot completely open. They're not going to have even, you know, sealed the envelope. Some people are going to hand over ballots that are not completely filled out. Some people might even say, I don't know how to fill this out. You do it. But to do that at a very, very large scale, on a scale that would affect the election, I think is very hard. It's very hard. Again, you could argue that if it happens 10 times, 100 times, 1,000 times, that's too much because those people had their votes stolen from them.
13: People get brazen to do it again, yeah, and they might do it on a larger scale. Yeah. If they were able to do 10, 1,000, then they're going to do 10,000 next time.
3: Correct. But to see this type of thing, you know, where, you know, if you had thousands of people doing this thousands of times, at some point the word will get out. At some point somebody will be prosecuted. And that's why I do not believe that it's happening at that great of a scale.
13: People are concerned about fraud to the point that some people might not vote in the future. It's kind of creating these thoughts for people that maybe the elections are not fair in California. Can you explain what's happening behind the scenes from what you are seeing?
3: Sure. Well, what people have to understand, and what I'm about to say, is something that I can tell you many billionaire candidates don't understand. And if you can grasp this point, you can understand how our elections are run. There is a big difference between persuasion and turnout. And people don't understand that. They think campaigns are all about persuasion. Vote for me because I'm going to solve your problems. No. Campaigns are about turnout. And what I mean by that is, I think right now if I told you, oh, look over there, there's two voters. Okay, voter number one is a woman. She's an elderly woman. She's almost 80 years old. She drives her little Cadillac. She goes to church every Sunday. Voter number two is 19, has purple hair and a nose ring, and is wearing a punk rock shirt. You tell me which is a Democrat, which is a Republican. Now, the professionals involved in politics, most of them in the Democratic Party, I still encounter Republicans who don't grasp this. You don't need to go to that voter, that 19-year-old with purple hair and the nose ring, and say, vote for the Democratic candidate. You just need to go to that voter and say, vote. You already know how that voter is going to vote. And we've seen campaign after campaign screw up this very basic thing. You've seen billionaires in Los Angeles spend millions of dollars, hundreds of millions of dollars, trying to convince that 19-year-old with the purple hair and the nose ring to vote for this candidate. You can't. You can't. That voter is going to vote based on their personal beliefs. The key thing is not persuasion. It's simply turnout.
13: So how does that happen right now? So if you look at LA election, do you think a lot of people went and knocked on doors and collected people's votes? And why didn't they drop it in the same day? And can you explain that?
3: Sure. So again, in my example, you know, that first voter, the elderly lady who drives a Cadillac, goes to church every week, she voted when she got her ballot. She knew who she was going to vote for. She passed it in and voted. Those votes were counted very early on election night because they'd been sitting at the registrar recorder of voters for 2-3 weeks. But that other voter needed somebody to knock on their door maybe 2, 3, 4 times and say, hey, there's an election going on. Don't forget to vote. And increasingly, you know, in my example, right, we just used our gut instinct. We know that the elderly voter is Republican, the younger voter is Democrat. But what you have to understand is that campaigns now have access to so many different data points powered by artificial intelligence that they, in many ways, know how you're going to vote better than you might even know. And so we're in a situation where campaigns don't necessarily need to knock on your door and persuade you to vote for this candidate or that. They just need to turn out the voters that they already know how they're going to vote. And that's what we're seeing now in California. People don't knock on doors and say, vote this way or that. They knock on doors and just say, vote. And that's where the action is. It's a matter of turning out your voters, not necessarily persuading the few people that can still be persuaded.
13: What about Karen Bass's campaign? Sure. Did they do this going to doors, and how did that work for them? Why is the numbers different from Nitya Ramen's and her number?
3: So Karen Bass is a very longtime politician. She's been in public office for almost 20 years, as far as I know, maybe even longer. She had a very professional campaign, but it is entirely possible that they ran out of voters to turn out. You know, obviously, if your base is very, very small, you have a much smaller group of people to turn out. If your campaign has identified in this big pre-election poll that I talked about, if they've identified fewer voters to turn out, then you've got fewer people to knock on the doors of. But I think that, you know, Nitya Ramen was backed by the Democratic Socialists of America machine, which is very, very strong in Los Angeles. People don't know this. Los Angeles a couple years ago was like, what, 2 votes on the city council away from having a socialist majority? People don't understand how progressive Los Angeles is. I think the city is 15% Republican, roughly, give or take. And so, you know, Nitya Ramen had a lot of voters she could work with. She had a lot of young socialist voters that her base could turn out.
13: And the polls showed different results than what it turned out to be. And do you think some people did a lot of this activity in the last few days to go and knock on people's doors? And are they grabbing their votes to take it in? Because yeah. That's legal, right, in California now?
3: Correct. California has something different than most states. We have this thing called ballot harvesting, which is legal. When I was coming up in politics, it wasn't. I was in the legislature when that law got proposed. I think I was one of maybe 2 Democrats who voted against it. I just, personally, I have some hesitation with allowing campaigns to touch someone's ballot. I believe voting should be private. It should be something that you should never feel coerced or pressured in any way. And I also think that there's a temptation for people to peek in the envelope, for people to throw away, a vote if the person says, oh, I'm voting for so-and-so, and you disagree with that. I just think that the temptations are too great. And it's one of those things like the parable of Caesar's wife. Caesar was very famous for saying, it's not that Caesar's wife might have done something. Caesar's wife must be above all suspicion. She must be above suspicion, not just that she hasn't done something wrong. I also think voting should be above suspicion. We shouldn't have a situation where people feel like, gee, could the vote be compromised? That itself is bad for democracy.
13: So how do you explain this kind of a change? Because, you know, Spencer Pratt was winning. At least he would have come to second place, like in the mayoral race in L.A. And then the last few days, the last people that voted, essentially they voted in a complete different way. And the results completely changed. How do you explain that?
3: Well, the polls showed clustering. They showed all three candidates at about 25%, and it showed that it could go, you know, one or two different directions. Polls now in the modern world are very much defective because, you know, for the longest time, pollsters were not allowed to call cell phones, and younger voters don't pick up junk calls, whereas elderly voters, oh, who's this person called me? Oh, yeah, you know, sir. And that part of the electorate tends to be more conservative. So it's possible that polls were sort of underestimating the youth vote by a little bit, and those two percentage points were enough to compel or to propel Nithya Raman into the runoff. But what we saw was there was a massive turnout operation organized by the Democratic Socialists. They're very effective at knowing exactly who's going to vote socialist, and they're very effective at going door to door and harvesting those votes. So if you have, you know, again, that 19-year-old with the nose ring and the purple hair and the punk rock t-shirt who lives in an apartment, and you know that that person might have some socialist viewpoints. It could be because you sent them some mail before and they filled out a questionnaire. It could be simply because you have some AI-powered data based on what websites that person visits. It could be because that person wrote a $10 check to another socialist candidate. All you have to do is make sure that that person votes. And if you look at the voter rolls and you see that here's a Republican who votes for the last four elections, here's a Democrat who votes for the last four elections, you don't need to tell those people to vote. But if you have that young person who's voted in one of the last eight elections, but you know they're going to vote for you, you knock on the door and you just say, vote. You don't have to even waste time persuading him. And that's what most people miss. That's what most people miss. Campaigns spend so much money on persuasion, they spend very little on turnout.
13: So do you think in a case like this, Nithya Raman's campaign versus Karen Bass's campaign, and let's put Spencer aside, did the campaigns know who's going to vote for Nithya Raman when they go to that door? And
3: oh, yeah. Yeah, I mean, campaigns know this either from a combination of data points, as I described. Many campaigns also do what's called identification first. You will call a voter two or three times, and you'll say, hey, I'm just calling to find out who you're voting for. And if they say, I'm voting for Nithya Raman, you check that box, and you say, this is a voter we want to turn out. It's perfectly legal. It's been done forever. It's been done since before there was mail-in voting. You essentially conduct a massive poll, and you find out who your voters are, and then you make sure that those voters vote. And the campaigns that do that better tend to win elections. When I was younger and most voting was done in person, we would call voters, and then we would, once we knew three times that that person said, I'm voting for so-and-so, and that was our candidate, we would go on election day and we would see if that person had voted. And if they hadn't voted, we would call them on election day and say, hey, you know, I'm just calling to make sure you vote. And if by 5 p.m. they had not voted, we would send a van to their house and say, hey, let's go vote. Like, come on in. We never said who they have to vote for. We never said anything. We never offered them any money. It was just we knew from polling them who they were going to vote for. And we took a van to their house and we drove them to the polls. Now, instead of driving someone to the polls, you go to their door and you grab their ballot, right? You say, fill it out, you know, and you grab it and you mail it in. The problem is, of course, this creates massive distrust in the system. Could we do it better? Of course we could. Of course we could do it better.
13: And you can choose. Essentially, you can choose. But it's legal to choose who you go to their door and who you don't.
3: Of course.
13: So you can choose, you can find out, like, if they're voting for your candidate, and if they're not voting for your candidate, then you don't want to go to their
3: door. Of course.
13: Definitely not grab their...
3: The reason that Donald Trump won the six or seven swing states in the last election was because his campaign did this. And his campaign did it better, with all respect, than Kamala Harris. They knew who their voters were. In some cases, in those states, it was a young man who, you know, lives with his parents, but they knew that 19-year-old male was going to vote Republican this cycle. And they made sure that young man voted. This is what the good campaigns understand. It's what the successful campaigns understand. And it really is what makes a difference in the winning campaign versus a losing campaign.
13: Now, why does this happen at the end? How do you explain that? Because the day of the results is different, and then those ballots will get there later. Is it because they're doing it at 6 o'clock or 5 o'clock in the afternoon and trying to...
3: Yeah. Infrequent voters tend to vote later. Infrequent voters tend to be more liberal. Infrequent voters tend to be younger. Again, in my example, right, that elderly lady who goes to church every week, she doesn't need to be reminded to vote. She's voted every election since 1938. You know, she does not need to be reminded to vote. But the younger voter, they need somebody to remind them, hey, don't forget to vote. Don't forget to vote. sometimes campaigns will hold on to those ballots. California law says as long as it's postmarked by election day. So sometimes campaigns will hold on to those ballots because they don't want to clue in the rest of the world that these people have actually voted. And sometimes they want the other campaigns to spend money trying to persuade that voter. Sometimes they want the other campaigns to take their foot off the gas and say, oh, we're good. More people have turned out who are conservative than progressive. But most of the time, it is literally just that younger, more progressive voters vote later. And if you can wait till the very last minute and it's postmarked after election day, those votes are going to arrive after the first totals are already published. And so those votes then arrive after they're published and they change the outcome quite a bit.
13: So you don't see any fraud. You think the odds of having fraud in this is not much?
3: Well, I have two.
13: Unless it's, yeah. if some people, which is totally legal, what's happening right now, to look and say, you can go collect somebody's vote, collect the people you like, and then hold their votes, and then give it at the last day. Yeah.
3: This is a complex question, and I'll give you a complex answer. Do I think that there is fraud in voting? Of course. There has always been fraud in voting in this country. Do I think it's massive and wide scale? I will answer that with a proverb that my Italian ancestors like to give, which is, two can have a secret if one of them's dead. There are no secrets in politics. I mean, the idea that you would have 1,000 people out there committing fraud and collecting all these ballots and doing all this massive fraud and not one person stepped forward and wrote a tell-all book or had a change of heart or you know, went to church and found religion and felt guilty or got a bounty where someone paid them $50,000 to tell their story. That's hard for me to believe. I think it's very, very hard for me to believe. But is there fraud at a minor level? Yes. Does it affect elections? Yeah. It's not going to affect a national election. It's not going to affect a campaign for governor or a campaign for Los Angeles mayor. Why is that? Because the amount of people who would need to participate in the fraud is so vast. You would need, 40,000 voters, 100,000 voters to all have a record that they had not really voted, but in fact someone had collected their ballot. We don't see that. You need to have thousands of people collecting these ballots. And again, somebody would step forward, somebody would post it on Instagram, whatever. But in smaller cities, there have been examples of fraud in smaller elections, closer elections that have affected the outcome for city council races, for mayorships in small cities. But to do it at a very, very wide scale, I think is very difficult.
13: We are seeing these videos and some homeless people that are paid $5. What about that?
3: What I would say is if people are concerned about this, and there's a lot of people who are concerned, there's a lot of moneyed interests who are concerned with this. The thing to do is to look at the number of people who voted. It's all public information. People can look up when this election is done. They can look up, they can find out that I, Mike Gatto, voted. If there's evidence of truly massive, tens of thousands of voters that did not vote, but the records show that they did, in fact, cast a ballot. That is something that I'm sure the authorities will prosecute. The U.S. attorney is a Trump appointee. If that fraud exists, I'm sure he will prosecute. But again, to have tens of thousands of that type of thing happening, I don't know that it happens on that scale. It's unfortunate that it happens at all. It should never happen. And could we change the system to make it that it's more trustworthy? Yes, we could. There's many little things we could do. There's many big things we could do. But I just don't think it's happening at the scale that people expect it is.
13: Let's say I was in charge of affordable housing and I had helped a lot of people get housing, and election time comes and I recommend them. People might wonder which candidate is better for the residents in my affordable housing complex, and I recommend them certain candidates. What would you say to that?
3: It happens all the time. It doesn't just happen in affordable housing places. It doesn't just happen there. It happens in adult daycare centers where you have a bunch of senior citizens showing up, and it's like, gee, how should I vote? And someone that they trust says, you should all vote this way, and you'll have that entire block of votes, maybe 110, 120 people will vote a certain way. It also happens at church. You have pastors getting up and saying, vote for this candidate and vote this way. This is something that's going to happen in a country with free speech. Where I have a problem with it is when it veers from mere free speech to something where someone feels pressured. When you have a senior citizen who's in a facility and someone's going around and saying, give me your ballot. I don't want to give you my ballot. Vote this way. I don't want to vote this way. That's where I have a problem with it. And the challenge is when you have so much of this occurring behind closed doors, because mail-in voting is behind closed doors. Whereas if you show up to a polling place, you know, like no one can really come in there with you, right? Whereas if you've got a mail-in ballot, you don't know who's in that room filling it out, right? And so there are problems with the system that there's things we could fix to make it more trustworthy. Absolutely.
13: Some people are complaining because they are getting their ballots back and they have the signatures not matching. And I've seen some people posting online something like that. It will get corrected. Like they can send it back. How does that work?
3: The system in California gives people lots of chances to vote and to correct their vote if it got rejected.

Life Agent number 0B48569. Listeners should consult their own financial advisor or conduct their own due diligence before making any financial decisions. The preceding program was paid for by Liberty Group, LLC. The views and the opinions of the host do not represent those of the station or its ownership. Listening.

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1: My friends who are Democrats, even if you believe that there's never been voter fraud in the history of mankind and that there's no fraud now, what could we do to restore trust? That's the question we should be looking at. It's not, is there voter fraud? Is it wide scale? It's what can we do to restore trust?
2: What's the impact of us losing this trust?
1: You start to have a situation where the United States, which is a country that has been a high trust society, a country that has had institutions that are very strong, and a country where we have been able to hold our head up high and say we're different from all these other countries where bad things happen on election day, we lose all of that. And once you lose that, it's hard to get back. And then you have this other byproduct, which is people just don't participate in elections. People will start to think that their vote doesn't matter. We've talked before about how gerrymandering affects that. If people feel like it's all pointless, that their vote is just lost in a sea of gerrymandering or in a sea of voter fraud or whatever they think, then you have a situation where people are not participating in the process, and then you have a smaller percentage of people controlling political outcomes in this country. I don't care if that's red or blue, my candidate or someone else's candidate, if it's in California, if it's in Florida, that is a bad thing. We need as many people participating as possible.
2: You mentioned the campaigns and these laws that, and it seems very crafty to target the people that are going to vote for you, and you might get more votes even though your candidate might not be as popular as other candidates, or maybe people like other people's policies more. Why has it become like that? Why shouldn't people just have better policies and better campaigns instead of trying to squeeze the vote out of everyone?
1: I mean, to me, it's sort of just human nature. I mean, if you give an example from the 1890s and you, sometimes it's easier to look at stuff from history. You just imagine that there's an election going on for mayor of New York in the 1890s, right? And you got the Irish vote, the German vote, and the old New York Knickerbocker vote, the English and Dutch vote, right? If there's an Irish candidate who's backed by Tammany Hall and he knows that his votes are coming from the Irish community, he's going to drive his horse through the Irish communities with the bullhorn to say, hey, today's election day, vote, because he knows that those Irish folks are going to vote for him. This really isn't that different. It's just campaigns, savvy campaigns, knowing exactly where their votes are going to come from and making sure that those people vote. Yeah, you know, in an ideal world, you like to think that someone does a public service announcement and they remind, in that example, the Irish community, the German community, the English community in New York in the 1890s, you remind everybody to vote. But, you know, campaigns are not altruistic. Campaigns are selfish and they want to win. And so, you know, they're going to be turning out the Irish vote in that example. But again, what I always tell my Republican friends, my independent friends and my peace and freedom friends and my friends of all stripes, nothing stops you from doing this. Nothing stops you from going out there and telling your base to vote as well.
2: You mentioned that we have a problem in LA and that we can't even agree what are the problems. And where do you think LA is headed?
1: I think LA is so divided right now that we are headed for a future, in the immediate future at least, where the lack of unity is going to hurt us. And that's because whenever you're tackling a big problem, whether it's fire recovery or, you know, tackling homelessness or preparing for the Olympics, you need consensus. You need somebody who's a consensus builder. You need somebody who can work with everybody. You need a group of people in the city who agree on the best path forward. What the election results show is that we have three different cities in effect. You know, I looked at the different graphics, and someone posted, you know, this graphic of the Spencer Pratt voters. They were largely based in the West Side and to some degree the San Fernando Valley. And then you had the Nithia

0: Amman voters, they were based in the central city areas that are populated by transplants, younger voters who live in apartments. And then you add the Karen Bass voters, which were largely on the south side of the city, and people who were working class and who've been in Los Angeles for a long time. And the fact that there was not much overlap, I mean, it's something that I'm far from naive, but it makes me a little bit sad because, again, you like to think that people will support candidates who have the best ideas versus just, you know, affinity voting. But it makes it very, very hard for whoever's going to be our next mayor to make sure that everybody feels like they're part of this wonderful city we call home. You have to make sure that everybody feels like the city is paying attention to them. Because when it comes down to it, it's not the politician's city. It's the voter city. And everybody should feel like their problems are being addressed and that City Hall is paying attention. But if you've got such division, it's very, very easy for people to feel ignored. And frankly, it's very easy for politicians, if they got elected with a very, very small base, to ignore.
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2: NATO summit. I'm Sue Guzman, Fox News. President Trump is going to travel to Turkey on Monday for the NATO summit this week. Comes as he says the relationship between the U.S. and NATO allies is not reciprocal. We have more from Fox's Alex Hogan at the White House.
3: Ahead of the summit, the White House says that it's looking to what it calls a posture review of shifting the burden of Europe's defense to Europe. Britain's ambassador to the U.S. appeared on Fox saying that that's a message that the U.K. accepts.
4: The outgoing British Prime Minister announced a huge rise in our defense spending. It adds up to $393 billion U.S. over the next 4 to 5 years.
3: President Trump will meet with Ukrainian President Volodymyr Zelensky at the summit. A senior U.S. official says the discussions will center on the urgency to end the war and that the president will likely also follow up with Russian President Vladimir Putin as well.
2: Millions of Iranians are taking part in a massive funeral procession for the country's late supreme leader killed in the early days of the Iran conflict. Anger against America evident as thousands chanted death to America, death to Israel. Israeli Prime Minister Benjamin Netanyahu telling Fox News.
5: Deal or no deal, as long as I'm prime minister, Iran will not have nuclear weapons.
2: And Netanyahu will join Fox and Friends Monday morning in the 7 a.m. hour discussing a possible White House visit after President Trump's trip to the NATO summit. The conflict has apparently claimed the life of another U.S. service member. The Navy suspending the search Sunday for one of 5 members aboard a helicopter that crashed into the Arabian Sea. 4 others rescued. Officials said the downing of the chopper was not the result of hostile fire. And President Trump intervening on behalf of American soccer star forward Falaron Balogun.
6: FIFA announced that its judicial body was suspending the ban, something it also did with Portugal's Cristiano Ronaldo at the start of the World Cup. President Trump posting about it on Truth Social, thanking FIFA for, quote, doing what was right and reversing a great injustice.
2: U.S. takes on Belgium
6: Greg
2: Monday.
6: Thompson,
2: America's
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8: That heat's going to be out there for one more day.
7: Temperatures being 30 degrees above average.
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19: Michael Fernandez in for McGraw. Always a pleasure and an honor to fill in for him here on America at Night. The phone number remains 844-262-4729, 844-2-McGraw. I host a morning show in Nashville, Tennessee, Supertalk 99.7 WTN. You can always follow me on the socials at Dan Mandis Show. WNBA talk, which is, I'm going to be honest with you, I don't know a lot about the WNBA. However, I've been covering the situation with Caitlin Clark. She is, of course, a player who has been targeted by opponents in the WNBA with many really rough, nasty fouls, some called as fouls, many not called as fouls. Now, one of the latest ones, she took a fist to the throat as she was on her back after a really nasty foul. Now, what really brought this to light, again, was this viral video of her teammate, a woman by the name of Sophie Cunningham, who was pointing at an opposing player who lost her ever-loving mind after being pointed at. That player, of course, had just gone after Caitlin Clark, and it did go viral. It really blew up, and what it really did is that it brought this whole situation, and I'm going to call it the physical abuse of Caitlin Clark on the courts of the WNBA, to light. David Cohn is co-host of Crane and Cohn with On Three Sports, and he is our guest here on America at Night. David, thank you very much for being here. So it does seem to be falling by and large on racial lines, because Clark, again, is white, and many of these players, not all, but many of these players are black. Also, some are saying that it's because Caitlin is straight, and a lot of these opposing players are gay. So there's a lot of dynamics going on in the WNBA. First of all, describe, David, how much of a beating is Caitlin Clark taking on the court compared to the average player?
20: Well, it is certainly physical out there. And let's just start at the beginning here. Anytime you are a rookie in any sport, particularly a contact sport like basketball, anytime you are a rookie that comes in with as much hype as Caitlin Clark has come in with, then you are going to be subject to a more physical brand of basketball than a lot of other rookies come in with. Veterans don't like the idea of a rookie coming in and having success right off the bat. And Caitlin Clark came in with as much hype as anyone's come in with. And she delivered on it, and she has been great in her time in the league so far. And so she's already going to get everyone's best shot, particularly veterans who don't like the idea of that. Then you add on to that any sort of racial dynamic like you're talking about, which is 100% correct, or any sort of extra dynamic like her being heterosexual in a league that has a lot of homosexual players, then 100% that sentiment is going to be exacerbated. But here's the good news, Dan. She no longer has to go about this alone. She's no longer on an island because of the name that you just brought up, that Sophie Cunningham. She now has an enforcer. Every Michael Jordan needs their Dennis Rodman, and now she has that. And so, you know, and look, she's going to continue to get everyone's best shot. The best you can do is to continue putting up as many points, assists, and more importantly, wins and championships. She's going to win championships throughout her career if she stays this route in the WNBA, which we should talk about that at some point. But the best she can do is continue to be a great, great player and demand their respect across the league.
19: One of the things, and you just mentioned it, and I do find this interesting, I don't follow sports, obviously, as much as you do. But one of the things that I would say is that there's always rookies that do come in, and they do come in with a lot of hype, whether we're talking about the NFL and college players or Major League Baseball with players that have come in through the, you know, through the minor leagues. But I think that when I look at the highlight reels, if you will, of what Caitlin Clark has gone through, it seems like some of these are not fouls. They seem to me to be like assaults. I mean, the latest one is where she is on her back and she takes a fist to the throat. And it just seems like these are unnecessary fouls. As a matter of fact, in the news today, the former doctor for the Philadelphia 76ers was interviewed by Fox News. And he says that she could even suffer, Caitlin Clark, could even suffer lifelong post-career pain and injuries from these on-court beatdowns. Some are saying that Clark should just go play in Europe and really make some bank in Europe, be respected there, and retire. What do you think about that?
20: Well, this is why I wanted to draw a distinction at the beginning between what the other players on the court are doing and where the league itself and the referees are falling short. So that's what you need to do, because then it becomes a game of strategy if the league and the referees are doing their job. Remember, Shaquille O'Neal was famously not great at shooting free throws, so they had the hack-a-shack tactic. We're going to foul him every time and make him shoot free throws. Well, if you do that, then it becomes a game of strategy because your players are going to foul out. Okay, so if you hate Caitlin Clark so much for whatever reason, because she's young and she's great, because she's white, because she's straight, whatever reason, and you want to foul her extra hard, it's up to the referees and the league to call that like it is. Is that a foul? Then call it. Is that a flagrant foul? Then call it. Does this player deserve to be suspended? Then call it, and then you're forcing the other team to make a strategic decision on, man, we're going to be without a player, or we're going to be a woman down in this game. But that's where I think a lot of people are upset across the country. And Dan, quite frankly, I think a lot of people who don't even watch the WNBA, I cover sports for a living. I don't really know anyone who sits down to watch WNBA games. But what's happened here is it's created a feedback loop where you have people who say, wait, this isn't right. I know I'm not watching the WNBA, but I'm keeping up with what's going on with Caitlin Clark and the fouls that she's having to take. So now you're making me get invested in this. Now you're making me support her. And so I think a lot of eyeballs are being drawn to that, which creates a very interesting dynamic for the WNBA, because on one hand, if you're a brand, any brand wants more eyeballs. But now all of a sudden the league's saying, wait, these aren't the eyeballs we anticipated. These aren't the eyeballs we've been marketing towards. And I think they have a real conundrum on their hand with their biggest star being this white girl who's come in and had a ton of success.
19: Well, one of the things that the league has been saying is that because they have not been, the referees have not been calling these fouls on Caitlin Clark, the league has been saying that they don't want to be seen as playing favorites. What I don't understand, though, is that these players, not only are they not getting fouls called, they're not even really getting suspended for any long, long time periods. The one that, the player that gave the throat to the fist to the throat, she got like a one game suspension. So it seems to me that if the league wants to be seen as not playing favorites, then they've got to protect Caitlin Clark from these assaults, because if they don't, then they're playing favorites, to the opposing players.
20: Yeah, and what's really interesting about that, it makes me think so much of Michael Jordan, because Michael Jordan, again, was a rookie who came in with so much hype and delivered on it that the Detroit Pistons, who were the most physical team in the league in those late 80s, early 90s eras there, they had a name for the way they would foul Michael Jordan. The Jordan rules. If he comes down the lane, we are going to absolutely punish him. And, you know, once he had become the star of the league, you'd have other people on those Piston teams or even Magic Johnson say, oh, you can't even touch Michael Jordan, or the refs are going to call a foul because he's now the face of the league. And Michael Jordan and the Bulls are saying, you're fouling me so aggressively every time I even come down the lane. And so I hope that that's not the situation that we're going to have here in the WNBA, where, you know, everyone's just thinking, oh, Caitlin Clark, you can't even touch her anymore because she's trying to be the star of the league or something. We have the exact opposite situation here where, I mean, she's under assault on so many of these hits that it really is getting, it's in many situations, it's getting hard to even watch because, you know, no one has protected her up until this point when she got Sophie Cunningham on her team, which I will say I saw something really interesting recently, which is 71% of jersey sales across the WNBA are a combination of Caitlin Clark and her new teammate Sophie Cunningham, which I think is really incredible. And it gets back to that point I made before. Now that she has an enforcer on her team, and if they put another one or two on her team, now you're really going to have, I think, a really interesting situation where the league is going to draw some actual healthy eyeballs to their sport instead of just people watching to say, hey, you're not defending this girl.
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0: Man, I love this place. I've been surfing here since I was a kid. Now, seeing my grandson out on the water, it means everything to me. Watching him and taking in the blue waves, the sea breeze, the blurry horizon.
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19: My name is Dan Mandis, in for McGraw-Millhaven, 844-262-4729, 844-2-McGraw. And David Cohn is joining us, and he is co-host of Crane and Cohn with On3 Sports, talking about what is going on with Caitlin Clark and the Indiana Fever. So let me ask you this, David, real quick. It is funny, a story from just this morning. The voting for the WNBA All-Star Game has come out, and I thought this was fascinating. And it goes back to what we were talking about earlier. Coaches and fans ranking Caitlin Clark as the number two guard in the league. The players also voted, and they said that she was 11th best, quite the disparity. So why the disparity? You know, it's funny, David, just real quick, if I may. It is interesting because there was a time when if there was a player who maybe you didn't like, maybe this intense rivalries that you would see, you know, either in the NBA, in football, in baseball, whatever, where you might have a rivalry with somebody, you might hate this other player, but at least you had respect for their skill, for their abilities. But that doesn't seem to be the case when it comes to Caitlin Clark and a good part of the rest of the WNBA.
20: No, 100%. And it gets back to that distinction I was talking about from other players across the league versus the actual league administration itself. Again, I can understand any amount of jealousy or even, you know, vitriol that other players have for a rookie coming in. And then you add the racial element, all the things we talked about. But that's why it's imperative that the league do its job. And so we're talking so much about these physical hits that she's taken on the court and you know, even like the players not wanting to rank her. Well, who cares? Who cares what the other players across the league league think? I think that it's very disappointing, but so what? That's where you need the league to do its job. And one of the most egregious things I've seen this week, even on top of all the hits and stuff she's had to take, is the WNBA leaving her off of the 30-year magazine cover. And don't talk to me about, oh, well, she's so young. Angel Reese is on the cover of that magazine. And either, I think Colin Cowherd said it, either it's incompetence or it's intentional, and both of them or either one of them is embarrassing, because the league is not stepping up to the plate and doing its job here. You have a golden goose, so to say, and they're not taking advantage of that. And the parallel that I constantly keep thinking about is Tiger Woods coming into the PGA in 1997 when he won that first Masters coming out of Stanford. Yes, the league was, the PGA was a predominantly white sport at that time, and you have a young black kid who's coming in and who's beating the field by, what was it, 12 strokes in 97? But the PGA didn't blink an eye. They knew what they had. They knew they had a star in the making, because people recognize greatness and they love greatness. And that's what I think people across this country are saying. Hey, maybe I don't watch the WNBA, certainly not night in and night out, but I know greatness when I see it. And this is a travesty what's happening to this girl in this league.
19: Well, you know, it's so funny, David, because I know nothing about the WNBA, but you know what I do know? That they're running at a loss. They're not profitable. So you just said it. They've got to this incredible opportunity. And with Colin Cowherd, I mean, clearly it was intentional that they left her off of the 30 best play, whatever it was. I mean, they just ignoring her, not only her skills and her ability, but also her brand. I think that is on the WNBA. If they want to be profitable, they will do whatever they can to shine a light on this star. But I don't know. Do you think they will? Do you have a bold prediction as we wrap up this conversation?
20: You know what? You make a great point there, and I actually haven't thought of this before you just made it. But yes, it's true that the WNBA has never turned a profit. We know that they're completely subsidized by the NBA. But think about it. When you've never been forced to turn a profit in order to still maintain your entity, your league, your corporation, then they're probably looking around saying, well, we never need to. Look at us. We've been subsidized this entire time. We don't need to turn a profit in order to continue to exist. This is the way things have been. This is the way things will continue to be. So forget profitability. We're going to market to the demographic that we want. And if that's not the people who support Caitlin Clark, then so be it. That's fine. Again, this is why it's a real conundrum for the league, because they have marketed to a certain demographic that is not Caitlin Clark. It's not Caitlin Clark fans. And then along comes this girl. She comes in with a bunch of hype, and she delivers on it, and she's great, and they don't know what to do. But when you talk about, well, don't you want to be profitable? Well, I guess not, because they've never needed to be before.
19: What a great point you've made, and what a great conversation. David Cohn, co-host of Crane and Cohn with On3 Sports. David, how can people find you on the socials?
20: Yeah, please follow me at David Adam Cohn. That's on X and Instagram and all that. And go over to our YouTube channel, Crane and Cohn. Watch us there. A lot of college football content coming up this fall.
19: All right, David, thank you very much. Always a pleasure to speak to you. And my name is Dan Mandis. And there was something fascinating that happened earlier today. I want to play you an audio bite. This is Donald Trump talking about Ted Cruz.
0: I'm thinking about putting him in the Supreme Court. No, I'm thinking, because it's very hard, you know, getting these nominations through is very tough. But he's the only guy I know. He'll get 100% of the Democrat vote, 100% of the Republican vote. They want to get him out of there. He is such a pain in the but he's so good and so talented. Ted Cruz.
19: You know, I got to tell you, I have always thought that Ted Cruz would make a great Supreme Court justice. There have been indications or rumblings that either Justice Samuel Alito or, Lord help us, Clarence Thomas might be retiring, and retiring very soon. If they do retire, if one of them does retire, some are saying both could retire, then they need to confirm someone relatively quickly. As far as Ted Cruz goes, he graduated from Harvard before it became crazy woke. He clerked for William Rehnquist. He has tried several cases in front of the Supreme Court, and he has been a senator, of course, since 2013. I would be all for this. I'm a big Ted Cruz fan. Would that leave a big hole in the Senate? Absolutely it would, in a time when the Senate needs as many conservative senators as they can get. But really, really interesting conversations as it relates to the Supreme Court. My name is Dan Mandis, in for McGraw-Milhaven. This is America at Night.
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22: Welcome back to America at Night. My name is Dan Mandis in for McGraw-Milhaven. Always appreciate the opportunity to fill in. The phone number remains 844-262-4729, 844-2-McGraw. You can call, you can text, you can leave a voicemail as well. Remember, we do open phones the last hour of the program, so get your calls and your comments ready. Actor, writer, director, Gary Sinise, musician, joining us. Gary, always great to have you on the program. How are you?
23: Good to be with you. Thanks for having me. I'm doing good.
22: So I'm going to ask you, because there's a lot that I want to get to, some really deeply personal things and also some political stuff, but I got to ask you, because people want to know, you've had so many incredible roles, right? Lieutenant Dan, of course, in Forrest Gump, lead role in Truman. You were in The Green Mile, Apollo 13. Do you have one role? And of course, I think it's CSI too. You're on that for years. Do you have one role that you have really just stands out as the one that you want to be remembered for?
23: You know, I've had a lot of great experiences, so I couldn't say there was one particular role. I've had a good fortune in the theater, had a lot of great parts in the theater for many, many years. Started a theater company in Chicago called Steppenwolf, and we did a lot of great work, played a lot of great parts. And then on television, I've, you know, had some great opportunities, Truman and Wallace and CSI New York and some of the other things that I've done. And certainly the movie business, I had some great opportunities. So it's really hard to pick one over all the other ones.
22: All right. I'm going to throw you a curveball. Is there one role that you regret that you think I probably shouldn't have done that role?
23: Let's see. No.
22: Okay.
23: No, I mean, when I think about it, no. I mean, there are certain experiences where they were a lot more fun making the movies than maybe some other ones. But generally, you know, there's nothing I wish I'd never done or anything like that. You can't look back at it. Everything adds up. You learn from maybe things that maybe didn't work out as well as you wanted, but you know, you press on, do something else later, and you learn from the experiences.
22: When you, because a lot of these movies, I mean, Green Mile, Truman, certainly Forrest Gump, always on TV. We've got 100,000 channels out there. When you're channel surfing and you see one of your movies, do you stop and watch?
23: Well, I don't see them that often. No.
22: Wow.
23: Like you said, Forrest Gump seems to be on quite a bit, you know, on some channel somewhere. You know, and I might, you know, tune in a little bit and watch it, but, you know, I've seen it many times anyway, so it's not like I need to watch it.
22: Are you like me? Cause whenever I listen to something I've done on the radio, I'm always like, I could have done that better. I could have done that different. When you see yourself on TV or in the movies, some of these older movies, do you think I could have done that different, or are you at peace with everything that you've done?
23: Well, you could always do something differently. Sometimes I'm like, hey, that wasn't bad. And then the other times I'm like, well, maybe I could have been better there.
22: Yeah.
23: You just look at it, you know, some of these things, like I started doing it a long time ago. So, I'll go back and see things that I did early in the career that maybe I would do differently now, but, it's all part of the tapestry. You're just trying to create a believable impression every time you go out there to try to do it. And you learn from each one of your characters and you apply that next time.
22: Well, one of the things that I think this is your fourth time on the show. And one of the things that I've always admired about you, to be perfectly honest, is, you know, a lot of actors may just sit on their laurels and really just not reach out and try to, you know, give back. But you do in so many different ways. You've had these incredible roles in this incredible career. And you've taken that fame and you've used that to do a number of different charitable organizations that you participate in, including obviously the Gary Sinise Foundation. 15-year anniversary now. You've been doing this, the Gary Sinise Foundation, for 15 years. And you do so many incredible things with the foundation, custom home building, educating kids on history, taking care of the first responders as well. Talk about the Gary Sinise Foundation. What was your inspiration to start the foundation? And tell me what you're most proud of regarding what the foundation has accomplished over the years.
23: Well, thanks for asking. You know, the foundation really grew out of an already existing mission. And it just became clear at a certain point that was the next step for me. I have a lot of veterans in my family. I have great respect for them. I started supporting veterans back in the 80s, and Vietnam veterans particularly, because my wife had two brothers who served in Vietnam, and her sister joined the Army, and her sister married a Vietnam veteran, a combat medic. So they were a big motivator for me back in the 80s to try to do something to support them. They didn't get the support that they should have when they came home. It was a difficult time in our country. So I just kind of took up the charge to try to help them. And then in the 90s, I ended up playing a Vietnam veteran in Forrest Gump, and he was a disabled veteran. So that led me to start working with the organization called the DAV, Disabled American Veterans. They represent now about 2 million wounded veterans, and I started supporting them in the 90s. They asked me to come to their national convention, and I went, and it was very powerful, very moving. Started supporting them, and then after September 11th, when we were attacked and we deployed to Afghanistan and Iraq, I just felt the need to do something, and so I jumped in, started supporting the USO and going out on trips and going to the hospitals and all these. Started supporting many, many different military and veteran first responder nonprofits. And then 15 years ago, it just became clear that this was something that was important to me. And I felt like I was having a positive effect on some of the people that I was trying to help. And so I created the Gary Sinise Foundation. And we are coming up, let's see, June 30th, just you know, about a week from now will be our anniversary. We launched in 2011 at the National Press Club in Washington, D.C. It's been a great journey. I'll tell you, we've helped a lot of people, and we've had a lot of help from a lot of people around the country, a lot of great companies and individuals who are signing on to help us do the mission.
22: 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Got a lot more that I want to talk to you about coming up next. My name is Dan Mandis in for McGraw-Millhaven. The conversation does continue with actor, writer, director, and musician Gary Sinise straight ahead on America at Night.
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1: Welcome back to America at Night. My name is Dan Mandis, in for McGraw-Milhaven. The phone number, 844-262-4729, 844-2-McGraw. Actor, writer, director, and musician Gary Sinise is joining us here on America at Night. And Gary, we'll continue the conversation regarding your charitable efforts. Gary Sinise Foundation, educating kids on history. Talk about why you decided to make that one of the focuses of your foundation, because it touches on something that I've always thought, which is that the schools in America don't do a good enough job on educating kids about history. Talk about that.
2: Well, you know, I talk a lot about supporting our troops, right? Supporting those who defend us, supporting our first responders, you know, and the importance of doing that, because they are, after all, the ones who, when it hits the fan, they're the ones who have to go out and respond. And, you know, having a lot of veterans in my family and watching what they went through, I just felt it was important for me to do something to help. And so I talk a lot about, you know, the need to do that, but, I felt education was always going to be something that was going to be a part of the mission statement of the foundation. The mission statement is we serve our nation by honoring our defenders, veterans, first responders, and their families, and those in need. And we do this by creating and supporting unique programs designed to entertain, educate, inspire, strengthen, and build communities. And on the education side, I can talk all day long about, hey, you got to support the troops and you got to help the veterans. But if young people don't really understand why they should do that and what the importance of doing that is and what it is that our military and our first responders actually provide for us, then, you know, trying to get them to actually support may be a little more difficult. So we want to provide opportunities for students to travel with veterans, get to know them. We've sent hundreds of students down to the National World War II Museum in New Orleans, and we pair them up with World War II veterans. So you've got a 16-year-old kid traveling with a 95-year-old World War II veteran who served at the Battle of the Bulge, and they get on the airplane with them. They travel there with them. They spend the next day, all day long, walking through the museum, learning the history, listening to the stories from the people that were there. And then they travel home with them. And by the end of that trip, that's an education and an impact that is unmatched. You can't get that in school just reading a book or something like that. So we try to provide lots of opportunities like that. We send students to the 9/11 Museum in New York. We send them to Shanksville, Pennsylvania. We send them to the Pentagon Memorial, where there's a Pentagon Memorial, 9/11 Memorial that I actually helped to raise money to build. And we send them there to learn about what happened on September 11th at the Pentagon. These are important things, and we just want to provide extra opportunities for students to learn what it takes to keep us safe and free.
1: I love that you are working on this from a historical perspective and educating the next generation. America, 250 years old, as somebody who has a deep interest in history, just, I don't know, just give me your thoughts on America at 250.
2: Well, I'm very excited. I'm actually going to be doing a couple of events. July 3rd, I'll be part of the Capitol Concerts event in Washington, D.C. at the Capitol. Each year on Memorial Day, I'm the co-host of the National Memorial Day Concert. And that's produced by Capitol Concerts. And they also do a July 4th event. But this year, their July 4th event is going to be on July 3rd because there's a gigantic freedom event. I can't remember what it's called, on July 4th. In Washington, D.C., and both Capitol Concerts and that event have asked me to come and narrate. So I get to go and do that. And, you know, so much of it is a part about celebrating our 250-year history as a country. All, you know, and look, this is a great country. I love the fact that, you know, we've survived for 250 years, and I'm looking forward to the next 250 years. I won't be here, but, you know, the next several generations are going to get to participate in the greatest nation on earth that has provided freedom not only for the citizens of the United States but around the world. If you travel the world and you see the cemeteries in places like Normandy and Italy and some of the different places where, you know, Americans have fallen in defense of freedom, it really gives you a great perspective, and it makes you value your own freedom all that more. And this is the Constitution, and

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2: Gary Sinise, GarySiniseFoundation.org. Appreciate you joining us here on America at Night. I got to tell you that I've interviewed Gary Sinise, I think about, four times now over the years. And this guy is not only such a great guy, such a great American. And that was an interview that I actually did, I think about a week ago on my local show, Super Talk 99.7 WTN in Nashville. And one of the things that I like to talk about, the time that I, after interviewing Gary Sinise many times, I finally actually got to meet him in person at an event, backstage. I think it was at like the Ryman Auditorium or the Grand Ole Opry somewhere here in Nashville. And I got the opportunity to meet Gary Sinise for the first time. I said to my wife, I said, there's absolutely no way that he is going to remember that I'm the knucklehead on the radio that has been interviewing him for, several years now. Every time he's got an event in Nashville, he comes on my show. And not only did he remember me, but he is such a genuine believer in the Constitution and the military, and just an incredible, incredible guy. So anyway, that, by the way, is part of a longer interview that I did with Gary Sinise, actor, writer, director, philanthropist as well. If you want to hear the entire interview, because, again, that was a shorter version, we also spoke about the death of his son, Mac, and how you may or may not know, but Gary Sinise is also, he's a bass player, he is a musician, and his son, Mac, died of cancer, and they found some music that Mac was working on. Mac was a musician. And so what Gary is doing is he's taking some of this music that they found after Mac had passed away, and they are producing it, and it's really good. If you want to hear the entire interview, go to 99.7WTN.com and scroll down, find my page, scroll down, and there you will find the entire interview where Gary is talking about the death of his son from cancer and what finding that music meant to him and what producing it and releasing it, which it was just released, I think it was last week or the week before. But what producing that music and then releasing it meant to Gary Sinise. My name is Dan Mandis, and this is America at Night. Open Phones is coming up next, 844-262-4729, 844-2-McGraw. Got a lot more straight ahead.
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6: If I were to ask you what makes for a good night's sleep, you'd probably say a dark, quiet room, not too many things on your mind. But every night when you go to get some Z's, how often do you really think about the temperature in your bedroom? Temperature may be one of the most underappreciated factors in sleep. That's according to the Senior Vice President of Research and Scientific Affairs at the National Sleep Foundation. We often hear about lights and screens and stress, but even modest changes in temperature and airflow can influence both how quickly you fall asleep and how deeply you stay asleep. Most experts will recommend a room temperature of 60 to 67 degrees Fahrenheit. You might also experiment with

0: your sheets, and what you actually wear to bed. 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You might be delightfully surprised. I'm Dr. Sanjay Gupta, helping you live a better life.
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7: The NATO summit. I'm Sue Guzman, Fox News. President Trump is going to travel to Turkey on Monday for the NATO summit this week. Comes as he says the relationship between the U.S. and NATO allies is not reciprocal. We have more from Fox's Alex Hogan at the White House.
8: Ahead of the summit, the White House says that it's looking to what it calls a posture review of shifting the burden of Europe's defense to Europe. Britain's ambassador to the U.S. appeared on Fox saying that that's a message that the U.K. accepts.
9: The outgoing British Prime Minister announced a huge rise in our defense spending. It adds up to $393 billion U.S. over the next 4 to 5 years.
8: President Trump will meet with Ukrainian President Volodymyr Zelensky at the summit. A senior U.S. official says the discussions will center on the urgency to end the war and that the president will likely also follow up with Russian President Vladimir Putin as well.
7: Millions of Iranians are taking part in a massive funeral procession for the country's late supreme leader killed in the early days of the Iran conflict. Anger against America evident as thousands chanted death to America, death to Israel. Israeli Prime Minister Benjamin Netanyahu telling Fox News.
10: Deal or no deal, as long as I'm prime minister, Iran will not have nuclear weapons.
7: And Netanyahu will join Fox and Friends Monday morning in the 7 a.m. hour discussing a possible White House visit after President Trump's trip to the NATO summit. The conflict has apparently claimed the life of another U.S. service member. The Navy suspending the search Sunday for one of 5 members aboard a helicopter that crashed into the Arabian Sea. 4 others rescued. Officials said the downing of the chopper was not the result of hostile fire. And President Trump intervening on behalf of American soccer star forward Phalerin Balogun.
11: FIFA announced that its judicial body was suspending the ban, something it also did with Portugal's Cristiano Ronaldo at the start of the World Cup. President Trump posting about it on Truth Social, thanking FIFA for, quote, doing what was right and reversing a great injustice.
7: U.S. takes on Belgium
11: Greg
7: Monday.
11: Thompson,
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1: 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My name is Josh Gilbert, filling in for McGraw-Milhaven. He is out this week, Independence Day week, and I am here for tonight and tomorrow night, so thanks for having me. I want to tell you that coming up next, we've got Kenneth C. Davis. He is a historian. He is my friend. He is the author of the Don't Know Much About Book series. He's got a bunch of books out, and some of this stuff, 1776, the Revolutionary War, the stuff leading up to it, the interesting things that happened afterwards, we haven't visited that stuff since we were in the seventh grade. And I think it's about time that we spend a little time with Kenneth C. Davis talking about that era in our history. 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So thank you for joining us on America at Night. Coming up next, a little history lesson about the Revolutionary War with my friend Kenneth C. Davis, historian and author of the Don't Know Much About Book series. It's America at Night, America 250. Thanks for joining us.
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0: 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And it does the greatest job on steaks. I'm going to do some flat irons this week. It does a great job on chicken, including chicken breasts. I have a video on my social media at Randy Wang Radio on Instagram and Facebook. You can see me doing some sausages on there. I'm going to put up some videos of some chicken breasts later this week. Even does a great job on shrimp, on veggies. The grill heats up to 1,000 degrees in just 3 minutes, which, you know what's the side effect of that? 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
11: Welcome back to America at Night with McGraw-Millhaven. McGraw is out this week. Josh Gilbert filling in, and we've got a special treat for you. It is Independence Day week, and I call it Independence Day. You know, some people, 4th of July, I say Independence Day because there is a little muddledness there on what the actual date is that we should be celebrating, and that's what Kenneth C. Davis is going to help us parse through. He is the author of the Don't Know Much About book series, author of so many books now on history. He is a historian. He is my friend, and I'm glad to share him with you on this holiday week leading up to the 4th of July, Independence Day. And Kenneth C. Davis, thanks for joining us on America at Night.
2: Josh, it is always a great pleasure to be with you, and it's always fun to talk about history. And I know some people are going to reach for the dial, but don't. Stay on it, because history is fun. It's not boring. It's not dull. It's not dreary. It's not dates and battles and speeches. It's real people doing extraordinary things. And here we are 250 years later, after one of the most extraordinary chapters in not only American history, but in world history.
11: And 250 years, Ken, you're old enough. I'm not old enough. You're old enough to remember the bicentennial. 200 years. What is it about these landmark dates that we should be remembering and celebrating?
2: You know, when we hit these big round numbers, it becomes more significant. We saw a lot of that with World War II remembrances a few years ago when we were hitting the 75th and then the 80th remembrances of things like Pearl Harbor or D-Day. These things have more, we attach more meaning to them in a way when they're a nice rounded number. But of course, I think it's important to remember them every year and to talk about them every year. And that's why I've been doing this for more years than I want to say. And thank you, Josh, for saying I'm old enough to remember the last bicentennial, and you're not.
11: They brought out the big tall ships, and I remember the quarters. You flipped the quarter on the back.
2: That's right.
11: You'd collect them because they had the little drummer boy on the back.
2: And one of the things that I remember extremely well, and I don't know if it was on every station or if it was just CBS that did this, they were the bicentennial minutes. And there was this, you know, really, that's what it was, a 30-second, 60-second little snippet of history that they ran every day during that year, building up to the 4th of July. And I think it really made an impression. We've had things like the PBS series called Liberty, and PBS has done some extraordinary things over the years. But anything, I think, that makes the history alive, meaningful, relevant, and most of all human, does a great service, because as you and I have talked about many times over the years, for most of us, history is unfortunately that recitation of dates and battles, and it was pretty dull back in whether it was junior high or high school, and that's too bad, and that's one of the reasons that Americans are woefully ignorant about their history.
11: Yeah, and I always say I wish I could go back to grade school, high school, college, and retake some of those history classes, because it felt like work to memorize the dates. But truly, as we always say, history is just telling a story. And, you know, we stay up late at night binge watching stories and Netflix shows and everything. This is the same, except, hey, this one actually really happened. So, Ken, I want to get into a bunch of stuff today. We're going to talk about the Revolutionary War. We'll talk about, speaking of dates, you know, the Declaration of Independence is signed, and then, what, 7-8 years later, the war finally ends. So I think we forget about that 8-year period in there. And, you know, you mentioned the 250th anniversary. This is America 250. A lot of celebrations going on,
2: right,
11: especially this week, leading up all year, celebrations going on. I remember the Queen had her Diamond Jubilee at 75. What do you get somebody for a 250th anniversary?
2: Well, another tall ship parade here in New York City, at least. We will have that once again here in, I live in Lower Manhattan, and so we'll be treated to, it's actually a 2-day extravaganza, and I think those ships are sailing around. This will be tall ships, sailing ships, either very old ones or, you know, modern recreations from a number of countries are sending their ships to sail in this parade of tall ship. And it is a thrilling event. And I do recall the one back in 76, and I'm looking forward to the 2026 version. It's a way to, I think, get people excited and interested in history in a way that it's not just about the hot dogs and the picnic and the fireworks. There are some really important ideas and some really important people that we should talk about when we talk about the 4th of July and when we call it Independence Day. And now I just have to also, a couple of things. First of all, most people don't realize that July 4th, 1776, the war had already been going on for a full year. started a year before in April 1775. And then the other important aspect of this, and I always like to remind people, is that John Adams thought we would celebrate July 2nd as the Day of Independence, because that's the day that Congress actually voted in favor of a resolution, not a revolution, a resolution of independence. And he wrote home to his lovely wife Abigail that night and said, "This is the day we will celebrate with parades and bonfires and church bells ringing." And he was just off, because it was July 4th, 1776, that Congress adopted Jefferson's Declaration of Independence, which explained the reasons why Congress had taken that vote 2 days earlier. And just one other quick note of clarification, that when we say the declaration was signed on July 4th, that's not quite accurate. It was adopted by Congress, but only two people actually signed that paper that night: John Hancock, the president of the Congress, and the secretary of the Congress, who was witnessing to the fact that the vote had been passed. Most of those big signatures, remember, including John Hancock's, didn't come until the final version was prepared later in August of 1776.
11: So here's the deal, and I'm going to talk about this next hour. I'll put a poll to the listeners to see when do we want to celebrate the 4th of July, because, Ken, I think it should be on the weekend. It falls perfectly this year. We get the 3rd off as a celebrated holiday. The 4th falls on the Saturday, the first Saturday of July, and then we all get to sleep in the next day after staying up late watching fireworks. I think it's perfect this year. But the question is, do you celebrate it when you vote on it? Do you celebrate it when it's signed? Or do you celebrate it when the last person signs it? Because we could be celebrating Independence Day in August.
2: That's absolutely correct. Well, I've always been a proponent of kind of doing what people do in other countries, bridge this whole thing together. So we should have Independence holiday from July 2nd to July 4th, and wherever it falls, that way at least we have a 3-day break. You know, do what John Adams said, celebrate July 2nd, and I don't know if we're going to get such a holiday, but I think it's fun to just recognize that piece. And John Adams, of course, a major giant figure in the movement for independence, also the central feature in a PBS series a few years ago that's quite excellent, played by Paul Giamatti, and Abigail Adams is played by Laura Linney. And it's a wonderful way to get a sense of the history of who these people were. He was not an easy person to get along with. And one of the reasons that John Adams said that Thomas Jefferson should write the Declaration of Independence was that most of the people in the Congress didn't like him, John Adams. So he thought it would be better if it came from this young Virginian who seemed to have a very good reputation as a writer.
11: And you call my boss when we're done here, and you tell him Josh gets 3 days off next year, 2nd, 3rd, and 4th.
2: You can tell him the historian said so.
11: All right, so let's go all the way back and talk about this thing as we're leading up to the Pilgrims get here in 1620. They weren't the first, but they certainly weren't the last. What goes on after the Pilgrims get here and the war starts, as you say, in 1775? What was going on in America in that time?
2: That's a long distance there to travel, but let's set the picture a little bit from the let's say the middle of the 1700s, the 18th century. The 13 colonies had been established. Of course, there were also French and British colonies in what we think of now as Canada. They would be fought over before there was an American Revolution. There was a big war that we call the French and Indian War, and it was finally solved in 1763. It was part of a much larger war between England and France called the Seven Years' War, and part of that was that the British essentially took control of Canada. And they made some decisions that related to the rest of North America at the time. They basically said the rest of the country was going to be off limits, And a lot of colonists, British American colonists, weren't so happy with that idea, including one named George Washington, who actually got his first experience in uniform fighting in that French and Indian War as a young lieutenant in the Virginia militia. And Washington's experience in that war was not too happy. He ended up surrendering on July 4th, it so happens, in a place called Fort Necessity, which is now in what would be the vicinity of Pittsburgh, Pennsylvania.
11: Well, let me ask you this. Fighting in the Army, George Washington was, did these men and women that live here, did they consider themselves British?
2: That's a really important and good question, and I think there's no question that most Americans of that time were considered themselves British citizens. Of course, there were immigrants coming into the country from other places. There were a great many German immigrants. Usually these were people who were coming for the same reasons that immigrants have come to America from the very beginning. Land, opportunity, escaping political troubles at home, and a great many Germans came specifically to Pennsylvania. In fact, in the 1750s, Benjamin Franklin complained about all the immigrants who were coming in because they didn't speak English, they were changing the street signs, and they weren't teaching their children English, and he wanted to do something about that. So we've always had this uneasy relationship with immigrants coming in and being different from us. But there's no question that most Americans of that time would have been first, second, maybe third generation British American colonists. And that was part of the whole reason for the revolution, that many of those people didn't think that they, as Americans, as American colonists, had the same rights that British citizens had. And that was part of the very complicated story of why a revolution finally came.
11: And that famous Midnight Ride of Paul Revere, we always say, you know, the British are coming, the British are coming. But we have some scholarly work that said, why would he have said that? He was British.
2: Well, he actually said, this is documented, and I've written about Paul Revere's ride in a couple of my books, including one called America's Hidden History, which is about mostly about a fellow named Joseph Warren, one of those fascinating people from that period. What Revere probably actually yelled that night was, the regulars are coming. And the regulars, meaning British regular troops, were coming. And they were coming to Lexington and Concord to confiscate gunpowder that had been stolen from a British garrison, and also to try and arrest Samuel Adams and John Hancock, who were seen as ringleaders of this growing rebellion in Massachusetts at the time. And we're talking, of course, about April 19th, 1775. And once upon a time, everybody used to memorize that poem about Paul Revere's ride, and knew that date very well. I think that that poem and its author have kind of fallen into the dustbin of history.
11: Well, it's always important to remember all these things. That's why we always talk to Kenneth C. Davis every Independence Day week leading up to the holiday. He is the author of the Don't Know Much About Book series. We're going to take a break here for a second, but before we get into it, because in the next segment, I do want to talk about the Revolutionary War. Ken Burns just did a wonderful documentary on PBS about it. It's a war that, you know, we focus a lot on World War II, and we focus a lot on the Civil War in this country, but sometimes we forget to go all the way back to the beginning. What was the war fought over? Was it taxes on tea?
2: It was certainly a lot more than taxes on tea or stamps or all of those other things that we probably should have learned back in sixth grade. They were fuel that went on the fire, but it was a much bigger issue. And then when we get to the talking about Thomas Jefferson's declaration and what it meant, not only at the time, but ever since, he was expressing some very, very profound ideas, the most profound of which I think is that the government must be rule with the consent of the governed. And this, of course, was a pretty radical idea in a time when kings and religious leaders were the heads of most nations, most states, and had most of the power, which was unlimited, and the voice of the people was not usually heard.
11: It's Kenneth C. Davis. He is the author of the Don't Know Much About Book series. He's walking us through the Revolutionary War tonight on America at Night. We're going to take a break, and when we come back, talk to Ken about the war itself. How was it fought? How long was it fought? And how long did George Washington serve as president? We'll get into all of it. It is America at Night with McGraw-Milhaven. Josh Gilbert filling in tonight. Kenneth C. Davis, our guest. We'll have more after this.
12: Coming to you from the heart of the nation, this is America at Night with McGraw-Milhaven.
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3: I don't know about you, but my social media feeds are flooded with lotions and potions and gadgets, all promising to unlock different components of longevity. 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There are four of them. Number one, nutrition. The Mediterranean diet really is the gold standard. Number two, exercise. 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Number three, sleep. 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And finally, number four often gets forgotten, socialization. It's not a bonus. It's a necessity for a healthy life, finding a sense of community, purpose, and belonging. I'm Dr. Sanjay Gupta, helping you live a better life.
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11: Back to the program, back to America at Night with McGraw-Milhaven. I am Josh Gilbert, filling in for McGraw this week. And Kenneth C. Davis is our guest. He is the author of the Don't Know Much About book series, and he's joining us to talk about the Revolutionary War and that time in history. It's America 250 right now, so it's always a good chance to catch up on some history that we might have forgotten since, what, the seventh grade?
2: Yeah, usually you start getting it in sixth and seventh grade. I mean, certainly we learn, you know, about 4th of July and Independence Day much earlier than that. But the real history usually starts in fifth, sixth, seventh grade, and then you're supposed to get a year of American history in high school. I was fortunate. I went to a school where I got to study American history a little longer. It became a real passion for me, and partly because, and just as a personal note, as a kid growing up, and we've probably talked about this in the past, Josh, my father was a World War II vet, and our idea of summer vacation was to throw two Army surplus tents in the back of the car, some old sleeping bags, mummy bags they were called, and go off camping. And we went to places like Lake Champlain, which is the site of Fort Ticonderoga, one of the most important early events in the history of the Revolution was the capture of Fort Ticonderoga, a British fortress on Lake Champlain, a very important water route into the north northern colonies. And so I always had this sense that history doesn't just happen in books. It happens to real people in real places. I also went to Gettysburg and Valley Forge as a young boy, and really had can remember the sense of standing in those places and knowing that something extraordinary had happened here. And so I think it's always good to all history is local, by the way, so no matter where you are, you're going to find it somewhere. You know, get out of the house, get away from, put down the phone, put down the laptop, go and see these places, feel them, smell them, get the sense of what it was like. And the other thing I would point out that many people are not aware of is that the role of slavery was very significant in the American Revolution, and we have to talk about it in one sense, because there was a famous Englishman who said, how do we hear the loudest yelps for liberty from the drivers of Negroes? And this is the great contradiction that, you know, men like Thomas Jefferson and George Washington, who were fighting for freedom and liberty and the rights of man, were slaveholders. It's part of the history that we have to talk about. And a great many black soldiers fought in the Revolution. As much as 10% of Washington's army might have been black men. Very often they were enslaved people who were offered their freedom in return for fighting. and they would often replace people who were being drafted. There was a draft. It was on the state level, not a national level. They were often replacing men who didn't want to draft, but be drafted or conscripted, and they would pay for a replacement. And many of those replacements were African-American men who agreed to serve in exchange for their freedom. So it's part of the hidden history of the Revolution that I've tried to write about in some of my books, including one called The Hidden History of America at War, which has a whole chapter about Yorktown and the Revolution that describes some of this. I recall a French general coming in when he sees Washington's army marching by. He said, "Washington is winning this war, fighting this war with an army of teenagers, old men, and slaves." And that pretty much describes the people who made up the Continental Army. These were not trained, polished soldiers. They were often people who were unemployed or, in the case of enslaved people, fighting for their freedom in a literal sense by joining Washington's army. Washington did not want blacks in the army when he first took over. He did not think it would sit well with his fellow slaveholders in the South to have black men armed and instructed how to fight. So it was a contentious issue early in the Revolution.
11: Kenneth C. Davis is our guest, author of the Don't Know Much About book series. We're talking about 1776 and the Revolution. The Declaration of Independence, 1776, we're celebrating America 250 because of it. But the war ends 1783 with the Treaty of Paris. Then the Constitution doesn't even come along until 1789, and that's when we name our first president. So, Ken, are we celebrating the wrong date? Should we be 1789ers?
2: Well, I don't think so at all. I think that we do celebrate, although it doesn't get quite the pomp and fireworks, that we do celebrate Constitution Day in September. And you're absolutely right. From 1776 to 1787, when the Constitution is drafted in Philadelphia, in the same room where the Declaration had been drafted 11 years earlier, they write the rule book for America, largely because the country that emerged victorious in the Revolution was governed by something called the Articles of Confederation, which was a very, very poor national system of governance. It was essentially a mutual defense pact among the 13 colonies. The Congress had very little power. There was no true executive. There was a president of Congress, but he had no executive power. And this is the reason why those men return. Some of them return. Many of the delegates to the Constitutional Convention are different from the delegates who adopted the Declaration of Independence, but some were the same, including, perhaps most importantly, Benjamin Franklin, who was present at the birth. So, no, I think 1776 and July 4th in particular is an important thing to remember, because Jefferson's words, especially if we look at that preamble, have stood the test of time. When in the course of human events it becomes necessary for one people to dissolve the political bands which have connected them with another, and to assume among the powers of the earth the separate and equal station to which the laws of nature and of nature's God entitle them, a decent respect to the opinions of mankind requires that they should declare the causes which impel them to the separation. That's the long but very beautiful first sentence of the Declaration of Independence. And then, of course, it goes on to say, "We hold these truths to be self-evident, that all men are created equal, and they are endowed by their Creator with certain unalienable rights, that among these are life, liberty, and the pursuit of happiness." And for 250 years, that's what we've been doing, trying to keep our rights for life, liberty and the pursuit of happiness. And there's been a lot of debate about what that term means over the last 250 years.
11: Well, we all, I think, naively think 1776, that was the year that it all happened, but 7 years until the war actually ended, and then another 6 years for us to get our act together and get a constitution and a president. So it did take a little bit of time. I want to touch on something that you just mentioned there. The last 250 years, a lot of things have happened, and there's things going on today. But let's look at the irony of what's on our afternoon lunch table on Saturday. It is hamburgers, it is hot dogs, and it is as American as apple pie. But those three foods, well, they didn't come from here.
2: Well, let's call for hot dogs what they were originally called, which is Frankfurters. Hamburg, Germany, Frankfurt, Germany. So, yes, it's, I think it's a reflection of the considerable impact that immigrant food has had on the national table. Of course, Englishmen would have, you know, had some boiled meat and some mashed peas, and it's only the introduction of foods from Germany and France and some of the other, and eventually, of course, from Mexico. And, of course, the most popular of all, perhaps, is the influence of the Italians. And each of these groups, I should mention now, because it's true today, each of these groups was met with suspicion and worse when they came to the United States. And, of course, that reminds me that the words to the famous song, Yankee Doodle, stick his feather in his hat and called it macaroni, that was a somewhat derogatory reference with phallic implications. But we don't need to go there today.
11: Never a dull moment when it comes to talking history. But the humble apple, not indigenous to the New World. So even that came from across the seas. And who knows, maybe, 50 years from now, we'll be celebrating Independence Day with some samosas. Samosas for everyone, Ken. So I want to wrap up just by mentioning that this is a very important date in history. It is an important date this weekend for us, 250 years. That's nothing to sniff at. And it's been going on for a while, and we'll continue to keep carrying it on. Because history, as you always say, Ken, it never repeats itself, but boy, does it rhyme sometimes.
2: It doesn't exactly repeat itself. It certainly goes in cycles. But the real important aspect that I've always tried to is not so much that history repeats itself, but that we learn some of the lessons from it. And unfortunately, those lessons are often lost. And especially when we try and obscure the real history of the country. And, you know, there is a debate and a battle going on right now about which history we teach and how we teach it. Most of the past 50 years, certainly in my career over more than 30 years of writing about history, we've tried to correct some of the mistakes, misconceptions, misteaching of the past. You know, for instance, that these guys who wrote this Declaration of Independence were all wonderful and geniuses, and we see them as marble statues, but they were human beings. And human beings have flaws and contradictions, and certainly men like Washington and Jefferson contained contradictions, and chiefly among them, to come back to this subject because it is so important, on the fact that these two men who were willing to sacrifice everything for their freedom kept other human beings in chains. And we can't overlook that very, very basic fact, because it influenced American history from the very beginning and continues to this day.
11: Kenneth C. Davis, author of the Don't Know Much About Books series, among all the other books that he has authored, he is my favorite historian, my friend. And we want to get you out of here so you can celebrate America 250 and the Independence
2: Day. I have some apple pie and hot dogs.
11: That's right. But I would be remiss if I didn't mention this part, America at Night with McGraw Milhaven. McGraw out, Josh Gilbert filling in. This is the old Larry King show for all those years ago, and you had a run-in with Larry on this broadcast.
2: Yes, I was telling you off air, Josh, that when I was a much younger man, more than 35 years ago, I wrote a book called Don't Know Much About History. Nobody knew me. I'd never heard of my name, and I didn't have any, you know, famous credentials. But I was sent down to go on something called the Larry King Show on the 4th of July in Washington, D.C. I'd heard of Larry King, but really didn't know who he was. And I was very lucky. He kind of sat me down and put my headphones on my head and let me talk to Americans for the next 2 hours about American history. And I repeated that a year later when the book came out in paperback, and then went on to become, you know, quite a successful New York Times bestseller list. Sold well over a million copies, and I really do credit a lot of that success to my encounter with Larry King 36 years ago.
11: And you said Larry famously didn't read the books because he wanted to ask the questions that the listeners.
2: That's absolutely his reputation at the time. He said, I think he even told me at the time, I haven't read your book. I never do. I want to ask you questions, the kind of questions that people who are out there might ask you because they haven't read your book. And so it was quite a terrific introduction, and I do credit those two nights, those very hot nights in July in Washington, D.C. Fortunately, it was an air-conditioned studio, but they had a lot to do with launching my career and launching the Don't Know Much About series, which has always tried to make people ask questions and be curious and find the real answers. And of course, this was all written in a time before the internet. Of course, you can get a lot of those answers today on the internet, but increasingly many of those answers tend to be have to be looked at with a degree of skepticism, because the internet is changing the way we value and view truth and accuracy.
11: And that is another conversation for another day.
2: Is.
11: But Ken, as you always say, you know, as famously put out there, if we don't learn from this history stuff, we are doomed to repeat it. So Kenneth
2: yeah,
11: C. Davis.
2: And I think on this holiday, we can be justifiably proud of what has been accomplished in 250 years. We've gone through very, very difficult times, wars, depressions, tremendous suppression of some people's rights. Of course, when Thomas Jefferson writes the Declaration of Independence, he certainly didn't have women in mind. And Abigail Adams writes to John Adams and tells him to remember the ladies, but it took a long time for women, of course, to have an equal voice in this country, just as it took a great many years and eventually a civil war to end the scourge of slavery in this country. So these are important things for us to understand about our past. And, you know, it's a progress. It's a progression. We're not at the end of the journey. We are on a continuing journey. And I welcome people to stop and think and learn about their place in it.
11: We'll leave it there. Kenneth C. Davis, author of the Don't Know Much About book series, among other books, and you can find him on his website, don'tknowmuch.com. And Kenneth, enjoy your Independence Day. Enjoy America 250, and thank you so much for joining us.
2: Thank you, Josh. Pursue happiness.
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9: 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I'll get into it a little bit more. But talking about America 250, are you celebrating? 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We'll talk about it all in the next hour. 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Josh Gilbert filling in for McGraw. We'll be back at the top of the hour talking to you.

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12: China's military has test-fired a long-range ballistic missile with a dummy warhead from a submarine into the Pacific, the first launch like it in 2 years. This was hours after the leaders of Australia and Fiji announced a mutual defense treaty. China's official news agency calls the launch part of routine training. As our nation begins its 251st year, military leaders are reflecting on history and looking ahead to the future.
13: During a recent event in New York, Marine Brigadier General Daniel Taylor said that one military fundamental is as ironclad now as it was in 1776.
14: We exist to fight and win our country's battles when called to do so.
13: General Taylor added that when it comes to the armed forces as a whole,
14: we are one team, one mission, and that is to protect the American people and guard our national interest.
13: Navy Admiral Carl Thomas noted that in the modern world, however, our allies are invaluable and that they
15: are essential to deterring aggression, maintaining stability, and ensuring a peaceful and prosperous future for all.
13: Kevin Uretsky, Fox News.
12: 4th of July celebrations over the weekend had fewer people going to the movies.
16: Minions and Monsters may have won the holiday box office, but it disappointed at the ticket window.
17: So you need monsters for your movie. I know the scariest monsters.
16: The Despicable Me prequel opened with just $36 million over the 4th of July holiday weekend, well below expectations and the lowest debut for the franchise, and it pulled in just $61 million for the five-day opening. Toy Story 5 followed in second place with $31 million. Young Washington opened in third place with nearly $21 million, and Supergirl came in fourth with less than $10 million. A steep drop from its opening weekend. Carmen Roberts, Fox News.
12: Cup soccer. England holds on to beat Mexico 3-2 in Mexico City. I'm Chris Foster. This is Fox News.
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31: 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Right now it's time to open up the California Crime Blotter.
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29: It's the California Crime Blotter.
31: And this edition takes us to the land of retired cops, Simi Valley.
0: In a Target in Simi Valley, a crazy homeless person decided to go up to a random woman and start trying to strangle her.
31: Not a good idea in the city where all the retired cops moved to.
0: Yeah, because all the people inside that Simi Valley Target immediately went after this nut.
31: Good.
0: For more on this, we go to a report from CBS LA.
2: Well, terror inside a Target store. Cell phone video shows customers fighting off a man in the clothing section after police say he choked a woman in the checkout line in a seemingly random attack.
3: CBS LA's Joy Benedict live outside the store in Simi Valley with the Good Samaritans who jumped into action. Joy?
0: Notice how there's a couple of things that you're going to notice immediately, that this is Simi Valley. And if you're in the Bay and you're not aware, Simi Valley is in Southern California, but it's in Ventura County. It's not in Los Angeles County. And that means that there's a couple of differences in this story. One, the people who are around actually tried to intervene. And two, the guy was arrested.
31: Something you will rarely hear in L.A. County-based stories.
4: Yeah, guys, I mean, this is crazy video. It's a crazy story, and it's absolutely terrifying as we all go about our business shopping every day. But police say this was, in fact, random. The attacker was just released from police custody 2 days before.
0: Oh, that makes it a little more fun. This is somebody that we already had in jail, and we let him out.
31: You don't say. It's almost as if there's certain patterns.
4: Heart-stopping video as a woman is attacked in a Target store.
5: Are you okay?
4: It happened Wednesday evening in Simi Valley. Within a matter of seconds, other shoppers got involved.
6: He was choking her.
7: Oh, my gosh.
6: She was almost dead. I don't know who's that guy.
4: This woman came to help first, but was quickly thrown off the attacker. And that's when two men jumped in and fists started flying.
0: And let's just say the two guys, they don't identify themselves as former PD or off-duty PD, but they have the build for it.
31: And I hope they beat the living hell out of them.
8: We ran over to the actual incident, and we just see one lady on the guy's back and then him just choking out another lady.
4: Andy Garvey is in the blue shirt. He didn't hesitate to get involved.
8: He looked homeless. He had, like, the most bloodshot, demoned eyes I've ever seen.
0: Whoa!
31: So that had to be what? Fentanyl?
0: No, that's meth. Fentanyl okay. Makes you fold over and fall asleep. Meth makes you crazy. Now, could be some other things. Bloodshot, crazy eyes wanting to strangle people. Might be a little spice. Might be a little PCP. Might be a whole crazy drug cocktail.
31: Well, maybe if you give that guy a blood test, it'll look like the periodic table.
8: Something.
4: Behind the camera, Garvey's 15-year-old son, who started rolling and protecting his 4-year-old sister.
8: Imagine someone being...
0: This kid's a multitasker. He's protecting his little sister and also making sure he has content for World Star.
8: Behind you, choking you out. And she was even saying that she was trying to scream and no one was coming over.
4: Police say the attacker entered the store around 6 in the evening, randomly picked out a woman and started choking her by the checkout counter. After the Good Samaritan got him off her, witnesses say he wandered to produce and attacked a 16-year-old boy, but Garvey had followed him.
0: So this nut was just on a total rampage.
31: Fresh out of jail, we might add.
8: And there was a 16-year-old kid that had his back turned to him and had no idea. So then he started attacking him after the 16-year-old. And then I jumped back in it, started fighting with him again in grocery, threw him down, broke it up.
4: That is when police arrived.
0: Again, something you don't hear in L.A. County, but you will hear, especially in Cop Town Simi Valley. The Simi PD show up right away.
31: In L.A. County, you call 911, you press 1 for English, and you wait on hold for a good long time.
4: The suspect, identified as Rajon Tabor, was thrown to the ground and arrested. Police say he had been released from custody on Tuesday after being arrested back in March for indecent exposure and assaulting an officer.
0: Why was this guy out?
31: He sounds like a real prize, doesn't he?
0: Actually, I know exactly why. Because one of those little things they never told us about Prop 47, the Safe Neighborhoods and Schools Act, was assaulting a police officer was downgraded from a serious felony to a misdemeanor.
31: Well, and we improved the district attorney in Los Angeles County. In Ventura County, they never had a problem with that. We improved the DA in Alameda County. We improved the DA in San Francisco County. We've been doing that around the state. That's good. That's progress. But you also need police departments who work for cities who want them to be aggressive and arrest criminals. And then you need judges who are willing to give them appropriate sentences. You need juries who are willing to convict them. And you also need parole boards who are willing to accept reality and not look at the world through these Pollyanna glasses. And unfortunately, when we see improvement in certain areas, we see failure in other areas. And unless everything works, these people are going to continue to terrorize us.
4: Thankfully, the woman originally attacked is expected to be okay.
8: Her family friends took her to the hospital.
4: As for Andy Garby, he had just a few scratches.
8: I'm very proud of him.
4: As his son and many here are thankful no one hesitated to get involved, as they know this could have ended differently.
8: Because if he did not get involved in it, who knows what could have happened. Several people, including the police officer, said that the original victim could have died from being choked out if we didn't show up there in time.
4: Now, police tell me that that suspect was actually out on probation because of those charges from back in March.
0: Sounds exactly right.
31: I wonder if choking a woman near to death is a violation of that probation.
0: Up and down the state, we find every reason possible to let people out when they are obviously not ready to be let out. And here's yet another example. And now a woman's got imprints on her throat because of it.
31: How about assaulting a child? Is that a violation of probation?
4: As for the victim, we're told she was taken to the hospital. She stayed overnight for observation, but is now resting at home. And as for Target, they tell me they do have security video of the incident. They have handed over police, and they are cooperating with this investigation. I'll send it back to you.
3: Joy, thank you.
0: So there you go. The wild story and the wild video that's going everywhere of a complete psychopath high on who knows what, trying to just attack, strangle random people inside a Target in Simi Valley.
31: And Randy, it's time to reopen the California Crime Blotter.
1: It's happened yet again.
5: Ooh, I know.
29: I see. Time for the California Crime Blotter.
31: And this edition takes us to the city of Stockton.
0: In Stockton, two different trading card stores got stolen Pokemon cards happening to them. It's right. It's yet another Pikachu theft. Here is ABC 10.
7: On news tonight, the local trading card community is on edge after several burglaries.
9: At least two card shops in Stockton were hit just hours apart. The losses are well into the thousands of dollars.
7: Gabriel Porras has the story you'll see first on ABC 10.
10: Stockton police tell me they're investigating each of the cases. At this point, they cannot confirm whether the two are connected, but for those...
0: That's gotta suck. There's so many of these things, you can't even assume that it's the same crew hitting two different stores.
31: And I don't know when this happened, but one Pokemon story ended up in the blotter, and I thought, okay, this is a kicker. It's a funny story about something that I regard as having no value, but other people do. And then Pokemon theft started making the blotter on a weekly basis.
0: These things are worth thousands and thousands of dollars. There are people whose retirement plans do not involve stocks and bonds and pensions. They involve Pokemon cards and Labubus.
10: Frustrated shop owners, the similarities are striking, and the losses, they say, appear to be the same. In the middle of the night, it took...
0: Boy, if you're the business owner, that just... It sounds like $5,000 of damage.
31: Hearing that, if you're the business owner, has to make you just shudder.
10: Less than 60 seconds.
11: So in 1 minute, I lost thousands of dollars.
10: Inside his Stockton card shop of 16 years, Joshua Lawson is still counting the losses. Yeah, so
11: it's just frustrating.
10: From 3:30 in the morning, Wednesday.
11: We had somebody take a coral bar to our front door. Broke in, came in.
0: How old school, a crowbar instead of a Kia.
31: Yeah, you don't hear that often.
11: broke the glass of this cabinet here.
10: Video shows the burglar in and out in less than a minute, apparently only touching one cabinet that held authenticated and sealed Pokemon cards.
11: Pokemon cards can go anywhere from a dollar to, I mean, I've seen graded cards go for tens of thousands of dollars. So when you get that much money in something.
0: So you're talking about now having inventory that's as valuable as jewelry in a jewelry store, but none of the same kind of security protocols where you don't have armed guards, you don't have a vestibule, and you don't even think you should be locking up your stock in a safe at night.
31: And this guy, this burglar who went in there clearly knew exactly where to go. So I would assume that the burglar is a customer or a former employee.
11: People are going to,
0: I mean, they're right there on display. You can see exactly where the cards are. Every one of these card stores is the same. They've got them in a case and they're marked with how valuable they are. It's very easy for the crooks.
11: Start doing things to make the money, and some of them aren't doing it the legal way. And this is a problem for every single store in this area.
5: Dragons and Games is
10: a problem also for Tom Douglas.
5: Yeah, would have been around 1:30 or 2 in the morning.
10: His Stockton card shop also targeted Wednesday morning, just 2 hours before the other burglary. Security camera video shows a similar scene.
5: They come in, they hit our shelves, they're going after trading cards. Like, they don't seem to care about anything else, you know. They're not interested in board games, they're not interested in miniatures, they're not interested in paint. They know exactly what they're looking for. They're looking for Magic, they're looking for Pokemon. Honestly, this one I'm just kind of numb to.
10: It's the fourth break-in.
0: These poor guys.
31: It has to be the same people, correct?
0: Well, maybe yes and maybe no. This has become so common. There's a Pokemon card theft story in the news every single week. And these things are selling on eBay for thousands and thousands and thousands of dollars.
10: At his shop, Tom says, just since January, part of the reason he was already planning to close permanently at the end of the month.
5: This is brand new this year. It kind of feels like it came out of nowhere. We've been here almost 10 years, and this has literally never been a problem.
0: Think about that. This guy's been in business for a decade, yet this year alone, his place has been hit 4 times.
10: With the collector's craze now causing crime concerns, business.
0: Wait a second. That sounded like some real solid alliteration. Let me rewind that real quick.
5: It kind of feels like it came out of nowhere. We've been here almost 10 years, and this has literally never been a problem.
10: With the collector's craze now causing crime concerns.
0: Collector's craze causing crime concerns. A++.
31: We need Mark Brown for that one.
10: Business owners feel the cards are stacked against them.
11: And they're.
0: Okay, you just lost all of your credit. Didn't need that pun.
11: Taking a lot of our money that we work hard for. So this is a serious problem that needs to be looked at.
10: In Stockton, Gabriel Porras, ABC 10.
0: I don't know what these card stores do. Do they all have to invest in the same kind of security that a jewelry store has? Although that doesn't stop them from getting burglarized and robbed. Or does the manufacturer have to put some kind of individual serial number on every single card so when one does get stolen, you can report that it's stolen? I don't know.
31: And in the state of California, where burglars can get away with just about anything, there's very little risk on their part.
29: You and California have so much in common. For one, you're both broke. Stick around, and after the break, John and Randy might just fix one of those. It's the Fix California Hour.
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0: 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I'm going to do some flat irons this week. It does a great job on chicken, including chicken breasts. I have a video on my social media at Randy Wang Radio on Instagram and Facebook. You can see me doing some sausages on there. I'm going to put up some videos of some chicken breasts later this week. Even does a great job on shrimp, on veggies. 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
31: If you'd like to email the show, you can do so at johnnydontlikeshow@gmail.com. 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All right, Randy, we have one more addition to today's crime blotter.
1: It's happened yet again.
33: It's Wild Wild West out here.
29: Dun, dun, dun, dun, dun, dun, dun, dun, dun. It's the California crime blotter with John
33: and Randy.
31: And this edition involves the parking boat.
0: This might be one of the dumbest scams I have ever heard of. But in Sacramento, people are getting citations for illegally parking. And then scammers take those citations, write down a phone number on them in pen, and strap a bike lock into their car and say, if you want this bike lock off, you gotta pay me.
31: And people are actually falling for it?
0: Well, let's find out. For more, here is Fox 40 in Sacramento.
25: Fox 40's Noah Anderson joining us now live in studio with more on the warning from city officials, Noah.
26: Yeah, that's right, Nikki. Just take a look at this video we received from a resident. It shows one of those parking notices, then a wheel and tire locked up with a bike lock. You'll also notice this handwritten note with a phone number, and it's this situation that now has city officials warning residents not to call that handwritten phone number.
0: This is a new one. Fake boots.
31: We know all about fake boobs, but fake boots, that's a new one.
26: Whether it's for an hour or maybe two, anyone parking in Sacramento needs to be aware of the city's parking rules as Parking Services prepares to step up enforcement this summer.
27: We're going to be resuming.
0: Got to shore up that budget somehow.
27: Booting on cars that have five or more delinquent parking citations.
26: That enforcement begins July 1st.
0: Okay, start with the RVs.
31: No, they won't do that because that's where the bums live.
26: And in the weeks leading up to it, Parking Services is placing warning notices on vehicles with outstanding violations, alerting drivers that their vehicles could be booted if those tickets remain unpaid. But over the last few days, city officials say they became aware of a scam involving those same notices.
27: And we saw some posts on social media that the very specific one was that someone had handwritten the phone number on the warning notice that we had placed on the car saying, like, call this number to get a lock off, and it's a bike lock.
0: At least they're creative.
31: The fact that people are falling for this leads me to believe that as dumb as criminals are, sometimes if you find a dumber victim, you can get away with being a dumb criminal.
0: Well, now, we don't necessarily know that the persons that fell for this. We know that they reported it to parking enforcement, but, at you know, what do you do then to get the bike lock off of your tire?
27: That someone put illegally on someone else's car.
26: Prompting city officials like Gabby Miller to warn residents not to fall for it.
27: That's definitely not something that's coming up.
0: All right, you're right. Someone's definitely fallen for it.
31: Yeah, if the city's making a big deal out of this, people are being scammed.
27: Officially from the city of Sacramento, the only phone number that you should be calling is that 808 phone number that's listed on the warning notice.
26: Miller also reminding the community, if anyone asks you to make a payment to a non-city source, or if you find an unauthorized locking device attached to your vehicle, contact the Sacramento Police Department and report it.
27: We will not be handwriting phone numbers for you to call. We will not be putting bike locks on your car. You don't need to pay anything extra outside of the citation fine that you owe.
0: They're already going to rip you off that way, but they're not going to ask you to do it on Venmo or Zelle.
27: To get yourself out of this situation.
26: It really is quite the video to see, and definitely something for drivers to keep in mind, especially if you're parking downtown. Now, if you do have any of those outstanding parking tickets, Miller says now is the time to take care of them. She says the longer you wait, the more it could cost you, and you could receive in the end a legitimate boot. Eric, back to you.
2: Noah, thank you.
0: You might actually get a boot, or you'll get a bike lock with a phone number on it.
31: It seems like with the California Crime Blotter, every day we hear about something new.
0: Yep.
29: Coming up, John and Randy examine ways to fix our golden state. But first, 5 minutes of prescription drug commercials.
2: What the f***?
29: It's the Fix California Hour replay.
0: I love my Solaire infrared grill. I've had it for over a year now, and I use it every single week. And it does the greatest job on steaks. I'm going to do some flat irons this week. It does a great job on chicken, including chicken breasts. I have a video on my social media at Randy Wang Radio on Instagram and Facebook. You can see me doing some sausages on there. I'm going to put up some videos of some chicken breasts later this week. Even does a great job on shrimp, on veggies. The grill heats up to 1,000 degrees in just 3 minutes, which, you know what's the side effect of that? The grill heats up so quickly, and I'm not taking 25 minutes before I actually put something on there. My propane tank is lasting way longer than I thought it would. 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
21: A better life with Dr. Sanjay Gupta.
23: By age 35, two-thirds of American men will experience some degree of noticeable hair loss. And by age 50, about 85% of men will have significantly thinning hair. That's according to the American Hair Loss Association. Now, one dermatologist explained that hair loss can either be genetic or it can be triggered by stress, illness, surgery, medications, major life events. No matter the cause, a lot of men, understandably, are frustrated by hair loss because it seems like a loss of control. You can take great care of your scalp by all sorts of expensive lotions and potions, but that might not matter. There are some tried and true medications that might work, like minoxidil or finasteride. But another solution is just shaving it off, and I've heard more and more how liberating this can be for a lot of guys. That's the ultimate control of their appearance. I'm Dr. Sanjay Gupta, helping you live a better life.
29: SDeputy.org. John and Randy can fix many things. Your relationship.
28: I hate you.
29: Good. Isn't one of them. It's the Fix California Hour. Replay.
31: And right now it's time to open up the California Crime Blotter.
1: It's happened yet again.
30: Ooh, I know.
29: I see. Time for the California Crime Blotter.
31: And Randy, you predicted that the World Cup would make it at some point or another, and that prediction has come true.
0: Mexico beat Korea, and the entire city of Los Angeles descended into chaos.
31: Now, wait a minute. When you say Mexico beat Korea, are you talking about North or South Korea?
0: South Korea. I don't know if North Korea participates in the World Cup.
31: You never know.
0: For more on this, we get a report from ABC7 in Los Angeles.
32: We have new video just into our newsroom. A huge World Cup celebration in Koreatown ending with fights.
0: What is it about sports that if there's a win, people go insane?
31: Yeah, I would assume that if you're pissed.
0: Oh, no. Did the microphone go away already? Well, it's about that time. Usually an hour and a half into the show is when this thing doesn't work anymore. And it's been that way every single day. Yep, it switched my feed again. Now let's see if, all right, he's going to pop onto the clean feed now. Here we go. Every single day, it's been the same problem. There's a lot of things I would like to say right now, but I'm going to be polite. Johnny's going to dial back in, and then we're going to get to this crime blotter story. Johnny, you ready?
3: I'm ready.
0: All righty. Let me boost your audio real quick because it's not loud enough. Here we go. All right. Johnny's back in the game. Let's start this story all over.
32: We have new video just into our newsroom. A huge World Cup celebration in Koreatown ending with fights, shots fired, and a citywide tactical alert. A UPS truck overtaken, trampled, thousands of people packed watch party.
0: Imagine if your package was in that truck.
31: That sounds like quite a celebration, right? We're so happy our team won. Let's destroy the neighborhood that we live in.
0: You know, maybe you've got it right being an Angel fan. Because Anaheim's never going to burn.
31: No, you have to win to do that. By the way, we gave up 5 runs in the first inning last night. Guess what the final score was?
0: 5-0?
31: Yep. Guess who was in line with it for his hot dog when all the runs were scored?
0: Well, you made the plan to go up there. Did you expect them to do well?
31: No, I didn't.
32: He's for Mexico's 1-0 win over South Korea. But as the night went on, police say things got out of hand. Eyewitness News reporter Abigail Velez live at LAPD's Olympic Division near Koreatown. Abigail.
4: Well, hey, Mark, it was really fun until it wasn't. We left K-Town about an hour ago for our own safety. That's why we're here at this police station, because things definitely got out of hand. I've never seen anything like that before, which is so unfortunate, because all day we were talking about community and friendships in this unique way that Mexicans and Koreans consider each other family. But as the celebrations grew, so did the problems. It was an eventful night in Koreatown, to say the least.
0: Boy, this sounds like so much fun. These watch parties are a great idea.
31: It was so violent she had to do the report from the police station because everything else was too wild.
0: Yep.
4: Thousands of people packed Seoul International Park in Koreatown Wednesday night to watch Mexico take on South Korea in the World Cup.
5: It's all love and it's all community, and I love how everyone's here together. May the best carne asada win.
31: Well, of course Mexico is going to beat the Koreans at that.
0: They'll do their bulgogi, though. See, that's what you would say. What's better, bulgogi or carne?
31: No, she wants a home game there.
4: For most of the night, fans said the best part wasn't the game itself.
7: Both sides cheering for each other. I think that's cool to see.
0: Well, because it's a lot of not scoring.
31: I can't get excited over soccer. I'm sorry. I have to watch a sport where the over-under is more than one.
0: Although there are some baseball games where it's that.
31: If the Angels play a team that can't score, yes.
4: Neighborhood where both Korean and Mexican communities have deep roots, people showed up to celebrate together.
5: I think we have mutual respect for one another.
0: Or you did until it got dark.
31: Then when the lights went down, the animosity came out.
5: I think that has really brought both Mexicans and Koreans together.
4: And there was plenty to celebrate. Mexico beat South Korea 1-0.
0: Nothing like that 1-0 win.
31: I wonder if there was someone at the game like me where they went out to get their hot dog and missed the one moment of action.
0: You imagine, maybe you decide you couldn't hold it any longer. You need to go to the bathroom. You're standing in the line. You finally get to the urinal, and then in the background you hear, goal!
31: Well, it's a World Cup game. Maybe you weren't even in line to go to the bathroom or to get a hot dog. Maybe you were just going to get your Narcan because someone was ODing on fentanyl in your section.
4: As the night went on and the crowd grew, things started to change.
15: Let's go! Go, go, go, go, go, calm down, calm down!
4: The fight lights weren't the only problem. LAPD says a man was shot in the leg after someone was firing in the air.
31: What a bad shot.
0: Why, oh why, oh why, do I live in the same society as people dumb enough to fire a gun in the air because my sports team won?
31: And how drunk do you have to be to confuse the thigh of a Korean man's leg with a blue sky?
0: Again, I don't think he shot at the Korean man. I think he shot in the sky, and what goes up must come down into some guy's leg.
31: So the bullet just happened to come down directly into the leg of a Korean man.
0: Sounds like it.
4: One person was taken into custody. Then thousands of people spilled onto Olympic Boulevard. Bars.
31: Now, wait a minute. How could you trace the bullet back to a man that you then arrest if you shoot it off into the sky and it lands at a Korean man's leg?
0: Well, was he still holding the gun?
31: Here's what I think happened. He pointed the gun into the sky and goes, "My team won. Yay. Bang, bang, bang, bang, bang. Your team lost, and you're not going to be scoring any goals with that leg, mister. Bang."
4: Capacity. Police eventually shut down part of the street and formed a skirmish line to control the crowd. By 9 p.m., about an
0: alcohol. It makes you do very stupid things.
31: Well, and keep in mind, when they play these games, it's not like they just start drinking when the game ends. All of these people have been drinking since 7 in the morning.
0: You know, it's really embarrassing, and I haven't seen a lot of the coverage because there are games being played all over the country, all over the continent, really. There are games being played in Vancouver, games being played in Mexico City. There's also been games played in Philadelphia, and I don't think the Philly crowds are this rowdy.
31: And they boo Santa Claus.
4: Hour after the match ended, LAPD had issued a citywide tactical alert. Meanwhile, downtown... families gathered at La Plaza del Cultura y Artes. A reminder that for most fans, this night was about community just as much as soccer.
0: Don't bring your kids to a watch party.
31: No. No, no, no. Bad idea.
4: Yeah, well, LAPD says they've obviously received a lot of disturbance and assault calls. We don't have the specific numbers on those quite yet. But I do want to remind everyone that there still are people out and about. So if you can behave, please do so. If not...
31: They're begging with people to follow the rules.
0: If you can behave, please do so.
31: What if you just got out of the state pen after 33 years and you're not big on behaving?
0: I gotta rewind that.
4: Received a lot of disturbance and assault calls. We don't have the specific numbers on those quite yet. But I do want to remind everyone that there still are people out and about. So if you can behave, please do so. If not, just go home. But the focal point of today...
0: If you can't behave yourself, just go home and trash your own house.
31: Take it out on your wife. She said I do.
4: They should be community and this unique way that all of us came together. So que viva Mexico and viva Korea as well. For now, reporting live in downtown Los Angeles, Abigail Velez, ABC 7 Eyewitness News.
3: Indeed, Abigail. Thank you.
0: So there you go. Complete mayhem after Mexico beat South Korea 1-0 in a World Cup match.
31: I wonder if that Korean that got shot in the leg is going to be running in the 5K over at the Union Rescue Mission next weekend.
0: Probably not.
31: You think I'd be able to beat him?
0: It's possible.
31: 800-222-5222 is the telephone number. 1-800-222-5222. 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
0: They took the challenge. 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So take the challenge on Saturday at noon. Tell us where you can hear that signal. 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
31: If you'd like to email the show, you can do so at johnnydontlikeshow@gmail.com. 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All right, Randy, we have one more addition to today's crime blotter.
1: It's happened yet again.
26: It's Wild Wild West.

0: And this edition involves the parking boat.
1: This might be one of the dumbest scams I have ever heard of. But in Sacramento, people are getting citations for illegally parking. And then scammers take those citations, write down a phone number on them in pen, and strap a bike lock into their car and say, if you want this bike lock off, you gotta pay me.
0: And people are actually falling for it?
1: Well, let's find out. For more, here is Fox 40 in Sacramento.
2: Fox 40's Noah Anderson joining us now live in studio with more on the warning from city officials, Noah.
3: Yeah, that's right, Nikki. Just take a look at this video we received from a resident. It shows one of those parking notices, then a wheel and tire locked up with a bike lock. You'll also notice this handwritten note with a phone number, and it's this situation that now has city officials warning residents not to call that handwritten phone number.
1: This is a new one. Fake boots.
0: We know all about fake boobs, but fake boots, that's a new one.
3: Whether it's for an hour or maybe two, anyone parking in Sacramento needs to be aware of the city's parking rules as Parking Services prepares to step up enforcement this summer.
4: We're going to be resuming.
1: Got to shore up that budget somehow.
4: Booting on cars that have five or more delinquent parking citations.
3: That enforcement begins July 1st.
1: Okay, start with the RVs.
0: No, they won't do that because that's where the bums live.
3: And in the weeks leading up to it, Parking Services is placing warning notices on vehicles with outstanding violations, alerting drivers that their vehicles could be booted if those tickets remain unpaid. But over the last few days, city officials say they became aware of a scam involving those same notices.
4: And we saw some posts on social media that the very specific one was that someone had handwritten the phone number on the the warning notice that we had placed on the car saying, like, call this number to get a lock off, and it's a bike lock.
1: At least they're creative.
0: The fact that people are falling for this leads me to believe that as dumb as criminals are, sometimes if you find a dumber victim, you can get away with being a dumb criminal.
1: Well, now, we don't necessarily know that the persons that fell for this. We know that they reported it to parking enforcement, but, what do you do then to get the bike lock off of your tire?
4: That someone put illegally on someone else's car.
3: Prompting city officials like Gabby Miller to warn residents not to fall for it.
4: That's definitely not something that's coming up.
1: All right, you're right. Someone's definitely fallen for it.
0: Yeah, if the city's making a big deal out of this, people are being scammed.
4: Officially from the city of Sacramento, the only phone number that you should be calling is that 808 phone number that's listed on the warning notice.
3: Miller also reminding the community, if anyone asks you to make a payment to a non-city source, or if you find an unauthorized locking device attached to your vehicle, contact the Sacramento Police Department and report it.
4: We will not be handwriting phone numbers for you to call. We will not be putting bike locks on your car. You don't need to pay anything extra outside of the citation fine that you owe.
1: They're already going to rip you off that way, but they're not going to ask you to do it on Venmo or Zelle.
4: To get yourself out of this situation.
3: It really is quite the video to see, and definitely something for drivers to keep in mind, especially if you're parking downtown. Now, if you do have any of those outstanding parking tickets, Miller says now is the time to take care of them. She says the longer you wait, the more it could cost you, and you could receive in the end a legitimate boot. Eric, back to you.
5: Noah, thank you.
1: You might actually get a boot, or you'll get a bike lock with a phone number on it.
0: It seems like with the California Crime Blotter, every day we hear about something new.
1: Yep.
0: 800-222-5222 is the telephone number. 1-800-222-5222. If you'd like to email the show, you can do so at johnnydontlikeshow@gmail.com. 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
2: One of the pilots at a 4th of July air show in Washington, D.C. was NASA Administrator Jarek Isaacman, flying one of his 1970s Northrop F-5F Tiger II vintage fighter jets. And the Wall Street Journal reports the FAA had denied permission, calling the jets too dangerous for densely populated areas. Isaacman calls that a misunderstanding, saying the rules did not apply to government planes, which his had been designated. In another interview, he spoke about getting back to and staying on the moon.
3: NASA Administrator Jared Isaacman said on CBS Face the Nation, the Artemis II mission has united the nation, but the goals of establishing breakthroughs in space go well beyond inspirational success.
4: All that we stand to learn from a scientific perspective, economic potential, I'll tell you, there will be a lunar economy someday. We'll be mining asteroids at some point. So it's not just scientific, there's economic.
3: Isaacman said NASA is sticking to its current schedule, which plans for Artemis 3 to launch next year, to proceed with preparations for a permanent base on the moon. Gernal Scott, Fox News.
2: The State Department is issuing special commemorative passports. They're calling Patriot passports, starting today, 40,000 while supplies last.
5: Created to mark America's 250th anniversary, the commemorative passport features President Trump, along with patriotic artwork, including the Declaration of Independence and the Founding Fathers signing the historic document. Officials say it's the first U.S. passport to feature a sitting president. The design has also sparked criticism from some who question whether a current president belongs on an official government travel document. The special edition costs the same as a standard passport, but will only be available in person at the Washington Passport Agency.
2: Fox has Matt Murphy. 25 people are reported killed, more than 100 injured in prison riots in Sri Lanka. I'm Chris Foster. This is Fox News.
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18: John, residents in the city of Claremont in San Diego County have had enough. They are putting up signs saying no parking for people living in those ADUs.
19: Yeah, you see, I know that Sacramento wants high density housing in California. But one of the byproducts of that is that there is no parking because no one's going to ride public transit until it's clean and safe. That's never going to happen with these people in charge. So that means that everyone has to fight over limited parking.
18: Yep. Not to mention you have cities like San Diego that give you a bonus as a developer if you build an apartment building with no parking.
19: 800-222-5222 is the telephone number. 1-800-222-5222. Here with an update on California's fictional high-speed rail, Mr. Randy Wang.
18: The California High-Speed Rail says that you're going to be able to ride that train from Wasco to Merced by 2033, and if they can get the funding, it's possible they could have you riding from San Francisco to Los Angeles by 2039. I don't think anybody believes that.
19: No. When was the whole thing supposed to be completed?
18: 2020. When people voted on Measure 1A in 2008, the bond measure said this thing would cost $30 billion and would be fully operational from San Francisco to Los Angeles by 2020. Anyway, KCRA finally is able to sit down with Ian Chaudhry, the CEO of High Speed Rail, although notably they wouldn't talk to Ashley Zavala.
19: Of course.
18: For more on this, here is KCRA 3 in Sacramento.
0: The California High-Speed Rail project has been plagued by delays and cost overruns for years. Now, leaders hope to have riders on the Merced to Bakersfield section within 7 years.
18: Sure.
19: Anyone willing to take bets on that? Because if there is, there's free money on Calshi.
18: Wait, now I got to look this up. Calshi, California High-Speed Rail. There has to be on here, right? Okay, there is an actual Calshi. Will a human land on Mars before California starts high-speed rail?
19: And what are the betting odds right now?
18: Let's see. The betting odds, if you think that it will happen before 2050, yes is 35 cents, no is 71 cents. I don't actually understand how Calshi works. That's all I can tell you right there.
19: So the betting odds say it is not going to be done by 2035.
18: Yes. The betting odds say that it is more likely that Elon will get his man on Mars before anyone rides the California high-speed rail.
19: I think that's about right.
0: And the plan promised to voters, San Francisco to Los Angeles, potentially by 2039. But with no money identified for LA to San Francisco, some lawmakers question how the project can even move forward.
18: Oh, don't you worry. There's going to be all that private investment.
19: Oh, yeah. Yeah. Private investors take one look at this and they go, you know what? I want a piece of that sweet action.
18: Well, one of the things that they have talked about is, okay, well, maybe what we need to do, because we already need to figure out how to power the high-speed rail, is all along the rail line in the middle of the state where there really isn't anything, we're going to build a whole bunch of solar farms, and then we can sell some of that energy to data centers. Here's the problem. Johnny, what did we find out about 6 days ago happens to solar farms sometimes?
19: If they get lit on fire, you have a real big problem on your hands.
0: Aside from those concerns, this year, the project's CEO was arrested and faced a state investigation. Ian Chaudhry was arrested in a domestic incident that resulted in no charges. He was also placed on administrative leave after it was made public that his fiance works for a company that was awarded a contract with the high-speed rail.
18: Nothing to see here.
19: I want to know who hit who.
18: I think the fiance hit him or hit the hit the teenager that's living with them, because there was a juvenile involved.
19: Or maybe it's just a battle royal and everyone got a piece of the action.
0: Chaudhry was cleared and is back to work on the project. We've been asking to sit down with Chaudhry for months, but he was hesitant to talk about any of it until now.
18: Well, and specifically, when Ashley asked for an interview, he's like, I don't want to talk about the domestic.
19: Oh, you know how much I would love to conduct that interview? I'd be fair, I'd be impartial, and I'd stick to the facts. I wouldn't get involved in anything salacious. Mr. Chaudhry, it's my understanding there was a domestic incident that happened at your house. If, let's just say, you hit your wife, did she have it coming?
18: I shouldn't be laughing at that.
0: This week, Jason Marks met with him at a project site about where the high-speed rail moves from here. Here's part of their conversation.
9: So it's moving along.
13: It is moving along. I'm super excited.
18: Sure you are.
19: Yeah, we can tell.
13: Look, all our design concepts now are in line with what the Europeans and the Japanese have done.
18: We're finally on the same level of design as things that the Japanese figured out 60 years ago.
19: Yeah, well, so did Walt Disney.
13: This took us a bit. Took us about a year to, like, streamline all the processes we were doing. Optimize as much as you can.
18: Now, this guy's only been in charge for the last couple of years. It was, you know, a bunch of hacks from the ex-state legislature that were running this thing beforehand.
13: My goal is really is to let public see we can build it, we run the trains, and then we go build more.
19: Okay, Golden Gloves. Why is it that you're still claiming that it's going to take until 2039 for any of us to ride from L.A. to San Francisco, which is what we were promised by 2020?
18: Well, we still haven't laid down any track. Kind of need that to get this thing all going.
13: We had, public had lost some confidence in the program because of the reasons we spoke about earlier.
18: Just some confidence? Who's confident about this?
19: You know, we had some minor setbacks.
13: But if we talk more to the people and let them understand what happened and what's going to happen next, then I think this public support will continue.
9: And I'm not here to ask you about the incident a couple months ago, but do you regret not going to the governor's office and letting them know what took place?
19: Now, wait a minute. Wait a minute. I'm not here to ask you about the incident that happened a couple of weeks ago. Why not?
18: Because that was the only way that Chowdhury is getting agreeing to doing this interview. So the way that you ask it, it says, I'm not going to ask about it, but.
19: Okay. If we don't have a high-speed train to ride, at least can we find out who took a steel chair shot to the head?
13: I am focused on this program. This is really what I'm trying to talk.
18: Well, even though this guy's not a politician, he sure sounds like one. You know, there's a phrase that no human being outside of politics ever uses. I'm focused on.
19: Yeah, you don't really hear that from a barber, do you?
18: That is something that you are trained to say when you do not want to answer a question.
13: I am focused on this program. This is really what I'm trying to talk about. And
19: by the way, of course he's not focused on it. If he was focused on it, then we'd have a train to ride. But guess what? We don't.
13: Communicate with the administration, with the legislature. So I'll continue to do what I'm here to do, which is to build this program as fast as we can.
9: Are you concerned about?
19: Well, guess what? He's not focused on that train. He's focused on fight night in the den.
9: The image that maybe you're not being transparent in such a major high-profile project.
13: Look, if somebody can come and tell us what is the information they're looking for that we have not provided, that we have it.
18: Well, we'd like to know, in the business model that you have, how do you intend to pay for the nearly $100 billions that you do not have to finish this thing?
1: You and California have so much in common. For one, you're both broke. Stick around, and after the break, John and Randy might just fix one of those. It's the Fix California Hour.
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1: John and Randy can fix many things. Your car isn't one of them. It's the Fix California Hour replay.
19: What they anticipate is a Democrat coming back into the White House and turning the money spigot back on.
13: I will be more than happy to discuss about that. Why not? I mean, we improve every day. We have improved the entire design concepts. We have improved the way.
19: What evidence is there of that? There is still no train, and there's no hope for a train for, by their own admission, over a decade.
18: I don't think they've even actually settled on the train that they're going to buy. They haven't looked at the cars yet.
13: Why not? I mean, we improve every day. We have improved the entire design concepts. We have improved the way we are going to deliver. If there is someone who comes and says, hey, this is the information we are looking for, and you guys are not providing it, I would like to know what that is. However, I would say this, everything we do, every penny we spend, it's posted on our website for public to consume. Not a single thing we have done on this program is unavailable.
18: So I wonder if I look on that website, I could see how much money they're spending for all those propaganda videos of people talking about how excited they are for their parrot to ride the high-speed rail someday.
19: Yeah, and how much is going to the spouses of people who are in top management positions on that authority?
13: I'm more than happy to talk about what that is in terms of transparency, and we'll improve it if there is a reason to do that. Right now, I've not seen, I hear it, but then I'm like, well, what is it that you guys want to know more? Absolutely.
18: They want to know how you intend for the state to pay for this. You keep saying, and this guy says, we're going to get private investment. What private investor is looking to put money into this thing? Even the privately run high-speed rail train that's going to be built in Vegas and the one that's kind of built in Florida, they're losing money left and right. Who's investing in this?
19: And if they're so transparent, why did it take an act of parliament to get this guy to talk to the news?
13: Absolutely. My team is committed. I mean, this is a public works program. All I tell my team to do every day, is to provide the information as much as we can to the public through you guys.
9: Yeah. What will it be like for you when you start seeing the first trains on this structure? That will be.
18: You'll be an old man, Ian.
19: Are you kidding? Yeah, you're going to need a ticket in the front cabin there of that train. No. The only thing you're going to need is for someone to remember to mow above you once a week.
13: That will be
9: maybe
13: for my entire team. That will be for my entire team. Is going to be the day to be so proud. It is the first high-speed rail in Western Hemisphere. Somebody have to tell me which other high-speed rail is being built in North and South America combined. Tell me one. There isn't. There is a lot of talk.
18: Yes, but why is it that so many other countries have been able to do this and a lot of this, and we can't do it? And why, in California, it's been a mess.
19: Why didn't we just hire the Japanese?
18: Well, we did. You don't know that story? We hired the Japanese. The Japanese became so frustrated with all of our insane bureaucracy, they quit and went to go build a train in Morocco that they finished.
19: So they should have listened to the Japanese.
18: We started with the Japanese, and the Japanese said, I can't deal with you people.
13: Canadians are talking about it. Mexico is talking about it. We in this country have been talking. We go visit other places and come back. Oh, let's look at China, how they did 25,000 kilometers in less than 10 years. Well, they didn't have what we are dealing with. They didn't have NEPA CEQA.
18: Yeah, so maybe that's an indictment of how California's environmental policies are preventing progress.
19: But no one wants to change them because that's not the way we do business in California.
13: They didn't have
18: Gavin Newsom, with a straight face, a year and a half ago, at the press conference where they just starting construction at the railhead in Wasco, not actually Bakersfield, talked about how we finally have gotten all the permitting done. After 13 years, you're celebrating getting all the permitting done? That is an indictment of everything that's wrong in California.
19: And he wants to change nothing.
18: He's been in charge. He says he's made 50 or 60 reforms to CEQA. Hasn't really seemed to make any difference whatsoever.
13: They didn't have the red tapes. They just blow and go. But look at Europe.
18: No, I'm not saving that as a drop either.
19: That would be an entertaining one.
18: I'm not doing it. I am a grown-up.
19: I could find a million and one different uses for it.
18: Not doing it.
13: In Japan, Japanese high-speed rail first one was commissioned in 1964. And since then, we have been talking about we want to have one.
18: So what is it about this state, Ian, that cannot deliver?
19: You notice in a one-party state, nobody can have an honest conversation about anything because they don't want to criticize the ruling party.
13: Europeans were done in 1991. They put in. So when we are done with this, I think this is a moment for the entire, not our team only, but the state of California to be proud of it, but the country as a whole. Because we just created a template how to build high-speed rail system. Even this section.
18: The section that nobody's going to ride because it doesn't take you anywhere you need to go, we need to celebrate it. This is going to be the shining example for the entire country.
19: Well, go back to what Newsom said. Newsom claims that high-speed rail is a success because it employs a bunch of people. And he doesn't seem to care that there's no actual train to ride.
13: Even this section creates that template. And I'm very passionate about it. That's why I'm here.
9: And you said when we get done, not if we get done.
18: The first high-speed rail in Europe was between Rome and Florence. This is not that.
19: Nope.
9: And you said when we get done, not if we get done.
13: No, there is no if. There is no if in our mind. Absolutely none. We know 2032, 33 is this section done. If we get...
18: You're already kind of iffy on the timeline.
19: Yeah, no kidding.
13: If we get all the funding that we need to stabilize the rest of the line, in our business plan we said we can get it done by 2039.
18: Yeah, but where are we getting the $100 billion that you need to build it?
19: And there are no consequences. So now they're saying, we're going to put a gun to your head. give us what we want and we'll get it done in 2039. And then when 2039 comes and goes and we have no train, they're going to go, well, circumstances have changed. What do you expect us to do? Have a magic wand?
13: In our business plan, we said we can get it done by 2039 in our lifetime.
9: But there was an if there when you came and talked about funding.
13: Well, funding, look, we got to build a house, you got to have money. What's your collateral? Like, you know, you want to bring private sector in and say, hey, invest, advance. They can do it. This is what they do. This is their business model.
18: Yet who is investing? Who is even interested in investing? I'm not seeing anybody.
19: This is not an actual date of when this project is going to be done. That's not what he's doing here. What he's doing is he is trying to extort us for more money.
18: Yep. And even the privately funded company Brightline West is looking for bailouts from the government because nobody's investing in that train.
13: And so they advance programs based on a
18: Brightline, the company that's trying to build Vegas to Southern California, not LA, but Victorville, the one that built the train from Tampa to Orlando. They are in junk bond status.
19: Uh-oh.
13: And so they advance programs based on a long-term commitment from the state or the federal government. Then they invest. So yes, you want to build your house, you need the money to build it. And if you don't have it,
0: that interview is part of a larger story Jason is putting together on the high-speed rail, which we'll have for you later this summer.
18: Oh, I can't wait.
19: That will be a spicy one, that's for sure.
18: Don't be booking any trips on that train anytime soon, kids.
19: Nope.
1: 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But first, 5 minutes of prescription drug commercials.
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1: John and Randy can fix many things. Your relationship.
36: I hate you.
1: Good. Isn't one of them. It's the Fix California Hour. Replay.
19: And right now it's time to open up the California crime blotter.
37: If the cashier is dummy.
38: I know.
1: We couldn't make this stuff up if we tried.
39: I said, hell no, baby boy. Let me get up on out of here.
1: It's the California crime blotter.
19: And the first edition of today's blotter involves a man who used to be a regular guest on this program.
18: Comedian Carlos Mencia, who I actually paid to see at a venue in Riverside, I want to say over 20 years ago, apparently has been not paying his taxes for about 20 years.
19: You know, I always liked Carlos Mencia, and now I know why.
18: According to L.A. County District Attorney Nathan Hochman, he was hiding millions and millions of dollars from the state and the federal government. And now there is an accountability wing in the DA's office to specifically go after tax cheats. And it looks like Carlos Mencia is the first one to be hit. For more on this, we go to report from Fox 11 in Los Angeles.
40: Famed comedian Carlos Mencia faces serious allegations charged with a dozen felony counts of state tax evasion.
18: Apparently on Saturday he was supposed to play at the Brea Improv. I don't think that happened.
19: I wonder who filled in.
40: Felony counts of state tax evasion. Fox 11's Andres Gutierrez explains how this case is sparking a crackdown on tax cheats across L.A. County.
18: Do you remember who was the comedian that was feuding with him forever that accused Mencia of stealing all his jokes?
19: Oh, it was Joe Rogan.
18: That's right. Forgot about that.
19: Maybe they had Wesley Snipes fill in for him.
41: Carlos Mencia was arrested just after 7 o'clock Thursday morning, accused of not filing California tax returns for six straight years. Los Angeles District Attorney Nathan Hochman.
42: In total, the amount of corporate and income that he failed to report
0: for over 6 years between 2019 and 2024, as alleged in the charges, is $8.7 million.
18: Wow, you can do pretty well as a gigging comedian.
19: I think that was the period of time that we knew him.
41: The DA says the state kept trying to get Mencia to file to collect the more than $300,000 in taxes he owed. Apparently, no luck.
0: The California Tax Franchise Tax Board sent Mr. Mencia 78 notices.
19: Wait a minute. Are they managed by my HOA?
18: Now, I have ignored a letter or two when I thought it was a scammer. I'm like, wait, I thought I already paid this. But if you're getting 78 letters, at that point, you're either intentionally just not opening your mail, which I understand, or you're just trying to not pay this.
19: Yeah, maybe you just rather spend the money on something else.
18: Or you overextended yourself and you don't have the money.
19: That's possible.
0: That he had failed to file returns, and he should file those returns.
18: Because I get, you know, if you're a comedian, I got to imagine all of your money, it's either, you know, it's all going through a corporation or it's 1099. It's not like he's employed anywhere. The Comedy Store doesn't pay him to show up there. So you have to really be on top of, like, setting aside 30, maybe 40% of everything that you're making to go to taxes.
19: And maybe he didn't do that.
18: Although typically when you're talking about any kind of finance at this level, usually you have a business manager, and it's very possible that a business manager just stole all of his money. That's how the family went broke in the TV show that I wish I could say the name of, Bleeps Creek. That's the whole plot of the show, is their business manager, instead of paying their taxes, skipped off with all the money, and that's how they ended up broke in that town.
0: Yet he was 0 for 78 in responding.
41: That's where the new business tax fraud unit comes in. A special team of more than 10 prosecutors and support staff focused only on tax cases. The unit will work with the franchise.
18: It's called the revenue generating portion of the government.
19: Okay, you know that after this whole situation gets resolved, this is going to be a key part of his act.
18: That he got busted for tax evasion?
19: Yes.
41: The unit will work with the franchise tax board. The
18: unless he steals Wesley Snipes' material.
41: The unit will work with the franchise tax board, the employment development department, and when needed, the IRS following my
18: opening line. Yes, it turns out I was a da-da-da. I don't know if he's still doing that. Again, I haven't seen his stand-up in about 20 years.
41: And when needed, the IRS following money through trust, LLCs, and out-of-state companies that can hide income. Hockman says the target is not every business that gets behind.
0: We're going to go after that unfair advantage by bringing criminal prosecutions against people who violate criminally our state tax laws.
41: In a one-on-one with Fox 11, Hockman said this...
18: You got any time to go after Tom Steyer's offshore bank accounts?
19: I'm telling you, man. States are very aggressive at going after you if they think you owe them money. I know a lot of people who declare residency in Nevada or some other state, and sometimes they play fast and loose with how much time they spend in those states. And I always tell them, they will go through your trash to get you. So if you're going to claim Nevada residency, you better actually live there, or else you could have the wrath of the state of California coming after you. Now, I don't know if you remember this one, Randy. This happened a long time ago. But remember when Northwest Orient Airlines was around?
18: I do not remember that.
19: Okay, so they were based out of the Twin Cities and I believe Detroit. And they were gobbled up by Delta. And they had a base in Minneapolis and St. Paul. And a lot of the pilots who make a pretty good salary, who worked for that airline, declared residency in North Dakota and not Minnesota. Minnesota is a cold California where they tax you to death and they certainly want to raise taxes every opportunity they get. So a lot of those guys go, okay, I live in North Dakota. So one day the state controller's office in Minnesota goes to Northwest and said, give us a list of all of your pilots who have declared residency in North Dakota, and they investigated each and every one of them. And some of those pilots, many of those pilots who lied about their residency, ended up going to jail.
18: Oh, my.
41: In a one-on-one with Fox 11, Hochman said this unit grew out of a gap he saw after taking office. For taxpayers, when someone doesn't pay, the cost doesn't disappear. It falls on people and businesses following the rules.
0: Those are the checks that pay for police. They pay for fire. They pay for our roads. They pay for our utilities. But the people who are not filing the returns and paying the taxes, they are trying to get an unfair advantage over hardworking Los Angelinos.
18: Or they just see how much of our money's getting wasted and they just want to keep it.
0: They are trying to get an unfair advantage over hard work.
18: You know, you start really paying attention how awful the government is when they start taking 40% out of your paycheck.
19: Oh, it's just awful. And then you talk to people who live in Florida or Nevada or other places, and the amount of money, if they made the same amount of money that you do, the take-home pay, the take-home amount is so different in those other states than it is in California. And then they go, but you get all those great services in return.
18: It's like, you know, we get an email from our market manager. Hey, we had a really great quarter. Here's a bonus. And then the state of California says, hey, I'm taking half that bonus. You didn't help us make budget, California.
0: They are trying to get an unfair advantage over hardworking Los Angelinos. They're basically saying that, look, I'll go ahead and take a free ride over you people who they probably think are the chumps.
41: Mencia's arraignment is scheduled for Monday in Van Nuys. The DA says if convicted as charged, he could face up to 11 years and 4 months in state prison. Andres Gutierrez, Fox 11 News.
18: I'm sure they will work out a plea deal for him just to pay what he owes.
19: That's a really long time. I don't know. They gave Todd Chrisley something like 12 years.
18: What did he do? Tax evasion?
19: Something similar to this. That's what it was alleged. And then Trump gave him a pardon. And then, by the way, that totally unprofessional judge that they had, did you see she just got caught having sex in her quarters with some police officer? And apparently it was so loud. They were having really wild, violent sex, and it was so loud that people could hear it in the hallway, and that's how she got caught.
18: Did you learn that on the Todd Chrisley podcast?
19: Oh, he won't shut up about it. That's all he talks about.
18: You live a fascinating, fascinating life.
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8: A Better Life with Dr. Sanjay Gupta.
9: Osteoporosis affects millions of people in the United States and around the world. It's a disease that basically causes someone's bones to become weak, brittle, and porous, which can increase their risk of fractures. Now, the good news here is there are things you can do other than, or in addition to, taking medications to prevent fractures before it's too late. One is to up your intake of calcium and vitamin D. You also want to eat more protein. One functional medicine dietitian told us that that helps build muscle, and if you're building muscle strength, then you are also building bone strength. You want to be mindful of your workouts. The best ways to build bone density, one therapist told us, are going to be resistance exercises like lifting weights, and also exercises that make your bones take a bit of an impact, such as jumping or even running, just loading the bones a little bit more. I'm Dr. Sanjay Gupta, helping you live a better life.
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1: We can make this stuff up if we tried.
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1: It's the California crime blotter.
19: And this edition takes us to West Sacramento.
18: In West Sacramento, somebody thought it would be a really great idea to steal a tractor that belonged to a Little League.
19: Good Lord.
18: Who steals a John Deere?
19: In Little League, the only thing you're supposed to steal is second base.
18: For more on this, we go to CBS Sacramento.
17: And now a heartbreaking heist. Thieves stealing.
18: Hey, there's some alliteration.
19: That's not quite at Mark Brown level.
18: It's Sacramento. It's like Market 40.
17: And now a heartbreaking heist. Thieves stealing a vital tool from Little League kids in West Sacramento. CBS 13's Ashley Williams is here with more information on how exactly a lawnmower went missing. And that's from the youth organization that really needs it, right?
20: It's really...
18: Was it a lawnmower or a tractor?
19: Yeah, get your story straight.
17: That really needs it, right?
20: It's actually, Marley, to put it frank, disgusting what happened here. The lawnmower stolen this past weekend.
18: Okay, that makes more sense. I could have sworn when I pulled this, the headline said tractor, but maybe I see the term John Deere and I imagine tractor. It was a lawnmower.
19: Whatever, it didn't belong to the thieves.
18: That's the important part of the story. Not that I titled this clip wrong.
20: Right from the league's field tonight, we're getting a look at the suspects who took it and the plea from them to get it back.
21: West Sac on three! One, two, three, West Sac!
20: A Little League.
18: Is that the River Cats?
19: Well, the players get younger and younger. I don't know if they get that young.
21: West Sac on three!
18: Because West Sacramento is where... You were, and we're the Oakland A's playing.
21: And we still got our Oakland A's, baby.
18: No, you don't.
19: Angels took 2 out of 4.
21: West Sac on three! West Sac! West Sac!
20: A Little League larceny.
22: They came and-
18: Now there's some alliteration for you.
19: Okay, they're doing this on purpose.
18: Of course they are. Do you think they just happen to write these things? They know what they're doing. They look forward to it. When you're in small market TV, the only things you have to look forward to, they give you some elation from having to cover things like murders and deaths, is alliteration and puns. They live on this kind of stuff.
22: They came and cut this lock off.
20: A pair of thieves caught on camera breaking into a ball field last Saturday night and stealing the West Sacramento Little League's lawnmower.
22: It's a brand new mower. We use it to take care of the fields and try to give these kids a nice, you know, level playing field to play on.
18: If you're stealing a John Deere lawnmower, what are you doing with it?
19: You know, if Karen Bass were in charge, when they were stealing the copper wire out of the city lights, causing neighborhoods to go into the dark, she said, let's come up with lights that are solar powered so there's no copper wire to steal. If she were in charge of this little league, she'd say, instead of let's put the person in jail for stealing the lawnmower, she would say, let's switch to AstroTurf.
18: I thought you can't do AstroTurf in West Sacramento because it gets too hot in the summer.
19: I don't know. I see high schools and playgrounds all over the place with AstroTurf now.
20: Matthew Hodge is the team's field maintenance coordinator. He says the Little League used money from fundraisers and donations to pay for the junk.
18: Think how many bake sales they had to do to buy that lawnmower.
19: A lot of calories.
20: To pay for the John Deere riding mower that costs more than $3,000.
22: You know, it's sad because it's for the children.
20: Security camera video shows the crooks pulling up to West Sacramento's.
18: There is so much fundraising that has to happen in any kind of youth sports organization. Even when I was in marching band, at one point we had to go bring the box of candy to my parents' office. Oh, can you sell these and give us some money because there's not enough funding for this?
19: Oh, it's nonstop.
18: It's all the time. Gosh, I remember being in seventh grade and we were being encouraged to sell magazines to our parents.
19: Why do we pay a fortune to live here when they don't pay a fortune in other states if we send the kids as door-to-door salesmen?
20: Pulling up to West Sacramento's Memorial Park just after 9 at night in a light-colored SUV.
22: It looked like it had a hitch and a smaller trailer with a toolbox in the front of the trailer.
20: Two men then walk up to the grassy area where the mower was parked behind a locked fence. One was wearing shorts, the other wearing denim overalls.
22: I think they have a...
18: Well, I guess they gotta look the part.
19: Yeah, they got robbed by Hillbilly Jim.
22: I think they have a recognizable walk and kind of look to them.
20: The duo then wheeled the mower down the walkway and loaded into their...
18: All right, which one of them was named Cletus?
19: I think both of them.
20: And loaded into their trailer before taking off.
22: In and out, total about 10 minutes.
0: Hustle out, hustle back.
20: Hundreds of kids play ball on this very lush green grass every season.
0: A lot of work goes in these fields, and... to have something like that happen, it's just really disappointing.
2: That helps kids, like, do good stuff on the field.
20: And 9-year-old team member Christian has a strong message for the thieves.
2: You're a bad person, and don't do that ever again, and give it back.
19: Boy, does that kid have a lot to learn.
4: You heard Christian. Give it back, right? The league says it's filed a police report. They're hoping someone can identify the suspects from that video, this video right here. They're also planning on putting an AirTag, Marley, on the mower if they ever get it back.
5: Right. You can really see those suspects pretty...
18: You have to put an AirTag on a lawnmower in California. So just it's come wait, to this.
19: Wait till that kid's dad sits him down. Now, Billy, let me tell you about a place called Oakland. It's not just lawnmowers, Billy. It's also Kias.
39: I said, hell no, baby boy. Let me get up on out of here.
19: If you'd like to email the show, you can do so at johnnydontlikeshow@gmail.com. That's johnnydontlikeshow@gmail.com. 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

0: attention shortly after the murder of Charlie Kirk. Michelle Mickens had posted to her Facebook page that the world was safer without the Turning Point USA founder, who was assassinated. She called him a horrible person, a fascist full of hate for anyone who is different. The school district has not commented on the settlement, but the SPLC issued a statement saying the case illustrates that public school employees, including teachers, have a constitutionally protected right to free speech. Sue Guzman, Fox News.
1: House Speaker Mike Johnson says he'll do what he can to get the Save America Act passed, requiring photo ID to vote in federal elections and proof of citizenship when registering to vote.
2: President Trump, during his July 4th speech on the National Mall, again stated his intent to pass voting reform. Speaker Johnson said on Fox News Sunday he'll stick to his plan to get that done.
3: We have done this in the House now three times already. We're going to do it again. And I'm going to put it in a reconciliation bill so that we can get it through the Senate. The problem is there's only 53 Republicans in the Senate.
2: That measure would need seven Democrats to join Republicans to get it through. Speaker Johnson said because he believes Democrats allow cheating in elections is why it won't get Democratic support. Grinnell Scott, Fox News.
1: Michigan State Senator Mallory McMorrow has dropped out of the Democrats' primary for U.S. Senate in a race that's now down to Congresswoman Haley Stevens. She's considered the more establishment candidate against Dr. Abdul El-Sayed, supported by the party's more progressive wing. I'm Chris Foster. This is Fox News.
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12: Monday, July 6, 2026. I'm Mike Emanuel. In many ways, this is not your grandfather's Democratic Party. Democratic socialists are winning, with one now serving as New York City mayor and others taking out more traditional Democrats in primaries.
13: Their goal is to turn this country into a socialist nation, and sadly, really counter to our values, the values of freedom, of liberty, of pursuit of happiness.
14: And Lisa Brady. The housing landscape in the U.S. is shifting, with more young adults living with their parents for longer. And for some, it's a strategy.
15: It's my
10: much more expensive to live independently than it was, you know, 10, 15, 20 years ago. And so young adults are finding more creative solutions to prepare themselves for that next step.
15: And I'm David Marcus. I've got the final word on the Fox News Rundown.
12: The United States celebrated turning 250, and it was quite a bash. The fireworks show in Washington was nothing short of spectacular, and President Trump clearly enjoyed this moment in history.
16: At 250 years old, we may be the oldest constitutional republic on earth, but our country is just getting started because the best is yet to come.
12: In contrast, New York City Mayor Zoran Mamdani offered a very different vision, what critics say was dark and gloomy.
17: The powerful have always known their answer. America, in their view, is an arena of supremacy, where only a select few are allowed freedom, where not all are created equal.
12: Those very different perspectives are setting the stage for November's midterm elections, with Speaker Mike Johnson facing a fight to hold the House majority.
3: I've been out on the campaign trail countrywide, across coast to coast, every swing district, the blue states, red states, saying the same thing. There are many Mamdanis popping up, running for Congress around the country, and you better be very serious about this.
12: But for now, there seemed to be a moment of unity as millions of Americans celebrated a 250th birthday, and many from immigrant backgrounds celebrating the blessings of this country.
18: My district of Staten Island and Southern Brooklyn in New York City is home to many veterans, service members.
12: New York Congresswoman Nicole Malliotakis.
18: We have a Coast Guard station as well as Fort Hamilton Army Base. And it was fantastic to see the community come together, a community of civil servants, police, firefighters, first responders, teachers. They all came together to celebrate this amazing milestone. And being that we're right on New York Harbor, we had front row seats to the spectacular fireworks show as well as the naval parade earlier in the day. And it was just a beautiful display of American pride. It was really honestly one of the coolest things I've ever seen. You know, I'm always marching in our local parade on 4th of July, which is also a fantastic event. But I thought that the events were really, really something that all Americans can take such pride and joy to see how we've come together. And hopefully this unity lasts a little bit, right? I mean, we'll see.
12: Let's talk politics closer to home. We're seeing a noticeable surge of Democratic Socialist DSA candidates winning primaries and gaining ground within the Democratic Party, particularly in New York. As a Republican representing parts of New York City, what do you think is driving this shift?
18: Yeah, and I think this is really what we're up against, right? When we talk about trying to move this country forward to preserve this country for the next 250 years so generations can continue to experience the American dream. We have a fringe group of individuals which is becoming larger in the Democrat Party. And their goal is to turn this country into a socialist nation. And sadly, really counter to our values, the values of freedom, of liberty, of pursuit of happiness, but also to pursue your own goals and who you want to be and what you want to do. You know, my mother fled communist Cuba. In communist Cuba, nobody has the ability to choose what they'll do. They're dictated by the government. They're all paid the same small, measly salary. They're treated as slaves. And they have to, you know, stand in line for rationed food. And they really don't know the freedoms and liberties that we enjoy here in the United States. And so I think that, you know, what makes this country so special is that people can come from around the world and pursue their dreams as long as they want to work hard and follow the rule of law. And sadly, there are those that believe that we should have no cops, no borders, no prisons, even that our military should be defunded. And there are socialists who are taking over the Democrat Party because the Democrats, who were the mainstream at one point, did not fight back. And so they're moving more and more to the left out of self-preservation, which is why we need to make sure Republicans keep control of the House in November.
12: Do these Democratic socialists make it virtually impossible to work across the aisle in Washington? And is the traditional moderate Democrat becoming an endangered species?
18: I think it's very difficult because they have very different goals, right? We want to preserve the American dream for future generations, including our freedoms and liberties, and they want to strip those freedoms and liberties. They think government knows best and want to mandate more. They want to tax you more, and they literally want to turn the country into the next Venezuela. This is, I think, a fight for the future of our country, and the Democrats, who we are seeing one by one being taken out in primaries by this socialist wing, you know, they all went along to get along, right? They all voted to keep our borders open. They all voted to defund certain law enforcement. They all voted for a massive $5 trillion tax hike. So, you know, the only real difference is that some of them are pro Israel. So at least they stand with our ally. But this socialist wing, one by one, is taking out those Democrats who all they did was cater to them. So that's why I say they should have stood up against them and fought the socialists from taking over the party, but they didn't do that. And therefore, now the Democrat Party has become the party of socialism. And I think people need to look at, you know, how socialism has been a failure everywhere it's been implemented and see, do they really want to have that model here?
12: New York City Mayor Zoran Mamdani just gave a major America 250 speech where he slammed ICE agents, criticized Elon Musk and oligarchs, pointing out what he sees as the nation's biggest flaws right before the 4th of July. It was a very dark speech. What's your reaction?
18: Well, I thought the speech was disgraceful. It was, you know, but I don't know that people should be surprised that somebody like him would give a speech like that. He focused on everything he dislikes about America instead of saying thank you. Thank you to this country who has given him the opportunity to become mayor of its largest city. Only in America can somebody come from Uganda and within 10 years of being a citizen become the mayor of its largest city. And instead of saying thank you, he wanted to criticize America. And I think that is not just a missed opportunity for him as a politician, but I think it just shows his anti-American sentiment that is really underlying all these ridiculous policies that he has put forward that would be destructive to New York City. And being New York City, a large economic engine for the country, will then be destructive for the country. So, you know, look, he just campaigned and elected somebody to be the Democrat nominee who said she wipes her hands on the American flag. This is who we're dealing with. And I think we need to be vigilant and make sure that we are electing Republicans who are going to keep the House so these people are not in control of our federal government come next year.
12: All right, let's talk foreign policy. You just joined several of your colleagues in issuing a strong warning about reports that the United States might sell military jet engines to Turkey. For our listeners who might wonder why this matters to them, why are you so deeply concerned about this potential sale?
18: Well, look, I think people need to recognize here that Turkey is a NATO ally. However, under Erdogan's leadership, we have seen them act oftentimes adversarial. And what I mean by that is look at specific actions. He has aligned himself, Erdogan, with Russia, with Iran. They harbor Hamas leadership. They interfered in American counter-ISIS operations. He's they are the only NATO ally to not sanction Russia. These are terrible positions, not to mention they've called for the destruction of Israel. I mean, Erdogan specifically has called for the destruction of Israel. They conduct illegal military overflights above the Greek islands, so they are bullying another NATO ally, and they've been illegally occupying Cyprus. And so to give Erdogan our best technology, knowing his alliances there in that region and what he has done bullying our allies in the region, I think would be a very wrong approach. And so I've urged the Trump administration, as has others. Now this has become a bipartisan opposition. We're seeing more and more members coming out and warning and requesting that the administration does not sell our best jets, F-35s, to Turkey. And by the way, they're in violation of being in the F-35 program anyway, because they are using Russian equipment. And so that makes them ineligible to begin with. So, but all those other reasons I've listed make them a difficult country to work with. So, cause I said they're duplicitous. Sometimes they're allies in many ways, but also we have to look at who they've aligned themselves and what they're doing outside of their obligations of NATO.
12: The NATO summit is happening Tuesday and Wednesday in Ankara, Turkey. Considering the foreign policy world we're living in right now, how high are the stakes for the summit and what needs to happen there?
18: I think it is obviously a very critical meeting. I mean, the president has put a lot into trying to reform NATO. I think it's interesting that they chose to do it in Turkey, the one country that has not joined the other NATO countries and sanctioning Russia, and also in a country that has called for the destruction of Israel at this particular time with the conflict that is taking place in the Middle East. With that said, I think the president is right in trying to reform NATO, pushing other countries to kick in more money, up to 5% of their GDP toward military expenditures. And we hope that we can come out of this with a unity, because there's been a little bit of rockiness somewhat with some of the NATO countries, and they haven't really contributed as much as they could or should as it relates to the war between Russia and Ukraine, and also our conflict with Iran right now, to ensure that they do not have a nuclear weapon. And we must support President Trump in his push to have a longer lasting peace deal in the Middle East.
12: We will follow that. Now, finally, Congresswoman, we have to talk about the biggest news in New York City over the weekend. Right in your backyard at Madison Square Garden, Taylor Swift and Travis Kelce tied the knot in a massive star-studded wedding. As a New York representative, how do you feel about the city hosting what is undoubtedly the biggest pop culture wedding of the decade?
18: Well, look, obviously, I wish the couple well. It was nice to have them in New York City. My only concern was that, you know, the added security that was needed, taking away from America 250. You have so many huge events throughout the city, and then you have the FIFA World Cup and the fan zones and the watch parties. Thankfully, everything went smoothly. Thank you to our NYPD, who did an amazing job. These men and women have been working 12-hour shifts to keep this city safe throughout all these events, including the wedding. And the only thing I say is I hope that Taylor Swift and Travis Kelce did reimburse the NYPD for the money it costs. It shouldn't be on the taxpayer to be paying for that added security. They need 130 officers just for their wedding alone to keep that perimeter safe. And it's not just the NYPD. It was the MTA police, the Amtrak police, a lot of coordination that was involved. But, you know, we have the greatest police department in the entire world. So proud of them. And I will say that we could use some more cops. We're down thousands of cops from where we were on September 11th, 2001. And as we mark the 25th anniversary of that tragedy, those terrorist attacks, we need to be vigilant, and we need to have enough cops to keep our city safe. And so I think Commissioner Tisch is doing a great job. I hope our mayor reconsiders some of his positions toward the NYPD and gets them the resources and the tools they need to do their job as well.
12: Super busy time for the NYPD when you consider the Knicks just won the NBA championship. Exciting times in New York. Congresswoman Nicole Malliotakis of the great state of New York, thank you for your time. Have a wonderful week.
18: Great to be with you. Thank you.
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23: Good morning. It's Monday, July 6, 2026. I'm Ted Lindner. This is the Fox News Rundown. President Trump will travel to Turkey on Monday for the NATO summit. It comes as he says the relationship between the U.S. and NATO allies is not reciprocal.
24: Ahead of the summit, the White House says that it's looking to what it calls a posture review of shifting the burden of Europe's defense to Europe. Britain's ambassador to the U.S. appeared on Fox saying that that's a message that the U.K. accepts.
23: Fox's Alex Hogan there at the White House. President Trump will also meet with Turkey's president. I'm Ted Lindner on the Fox News Rundown.
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6: 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It does a great job on chicken, including chicken breasts. I have a video on my social media at Randy Wang Radio on Instagram and Facebook. 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
29: You know, summer is a great time to re-examine how much time your kids are spending on social media, along with what they are seeing and who they are engaging with. Ask them how the posts in their feed make them feel. These apps are built to be addictive, so kids, all of us in fact, will keep coming back for more, even when we are made to feel worse. It's bizarre. You might need to help your son or daughter reset their algorithm by unfollowing certain accounts and following or interacting with more positive ones. They might need suggestions of other healthier things to do, or to see you leading the way by example and putting your own phone away. In the run-up to bedtime, everyone's phone should go away, no questions asked. And if you need some help, sort of, I guess, resetting expectations, try engaging parents of your kids' friends for a more coordinated effort. I'm Dr. Sanjay Gupta, helping you live a better life.
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2: I'm Charles Payne, and this is the Fox Business Report.
3: 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And NBC Universal parent company Comcast is also expanding. Comcast Sky unit will buy ITV's media and entertainment unit for up to $2.1 billion. The deal follows Comcast's decision to separate its media from its tech business. Crude oil prices are lower after OPEC Plus decided to increase production. Also, the continued recovery in shipping through the Strait of Hormuz is helping prices to moderate. That's your Fox Business Report. I'm Jenny Coselda, invested in you.

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4: I'm Chris Foster, Fox News. Team USA hopes to have star striker Flo Balogun playing in their World Cup soccer match against Belgium tonight in Seattle. His suspension for stepping on an opponent's ankle in the last match is lifted after a phone call to FIFA's president from President Trump. Now there's an appeal from Belgium to have it reinstated.
5: Flo got the red card in the last game. That in football means an automatic one-match ban. So at that point, he was not able to play tonight. Then they reversed that decision, suspending the suspension in effect and saying, yes, he is free to play tonight. The Belgian team then lodged a protest. They said they were astonished and they were looking at all available options. And now this morning, we hear that FIFA is giving both Belgium and US soccer federations to lodge their claims as to why their view of this should be the one that FIFA follows through with.
4: Fox's Jonathan Hunt in Seattle, where the match starts 11 hours with or without Flo Balogun. The six-day funeral procession for Iran's supreme leader, killed on the first day of US-Israel airstrikes, is in the capital, Tehran, today.
6: Ayatollah Ali Khamenei and four of his family members are being mourned during the biggest day of a week of huge memorial ceremonies for the 86-year-old cleric. Mourners hurled stones at a billboard showing President Trump with a bullet aimed at his head, saying, quote, the U.S. killed our father. Others held red placards with the English words, kill Trump, in black letters.
4: Fox's Tanya J. Powers. At least 18 people are reported killed, with dozens more injured in Russian missile and drone strikes in and around Kyiv, Ukraine. Ukraine's President Zelensky is expected to meet with President Trump at the NATO summit starting tomorrow in Ankara, Turkey. And Zelensky wants more U.S. Patriot interceptors to shoot down Russian missiles. There's a shortage made worse by the military operation against Iran. 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
9: Temperatures being 30 degrees above average.
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0: I'm seeing a big backup driving into San Francisco via the upper deck of the Bay Bridge from the end of the parking lot to the metering lights. After that, you're bogging down in stretches into San Francisco. In San Jose, just a heads up, First Street, both directions shut down between William and East San Salvador due to a shooting investigation by San Jose Police. And it's stop and go in Vallejo, westbound 37 from Wilson to the Lane Merge. That's traffic. I'm Steve Smith.
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2: Of Trump accounts, July 4th, investment accounts for children.
3: We're giving this money to children so they can have a good life.
2: They're for kids born between 2005 and 2025 and 2028, started with $1,000 from the federal government, then up to $5,000 a year in other contributions after that to age 18. Fox confirms that President Trump called soccer's governing body FIFA's president to intervene, and an automatic ban for Team USA's top scorer for tonight's match against Belgium is overturned on review. But now the Belgians are appealing that decision. Balogun was ejected during the last match after stepping on an opponent's ankle.
4: After receiving the red card, Balogun was supposed to miss Monday night's game. The Belgian Soccer Federation is, quote, astonished by FIFA's decision to suspend the ban, citing Article 27 of its disciplinary code. They continued, it's in, quote, direct contradiction of the competition regulations. Jay Berman, Fox News.
2: Prosecutors in Utah today start presenting evidence against Tyler Robinson. Conservative activist Charlie Kurtz accused murderer, for a judge to determine if there's enough evidence to proceed with a trial.
5: Family from both sides of this case will come face to face inside the courtroom, sitting just across the aisle from each other. And for the first time since her husband's assassination, Erica Kirk will put her eyes on the man she thinks is responsible. And just this morning, the Kirk family released a statement ahead of today's critical hearing, saying this in part, Charlie was a beloved husband, son, brother, friend, and father. Every court proceeding serves as a painful reminder of his death and the loss that has irrevocably impacted our lives in the lives of his children.
2: Fox's Chandley Painter in Provo, Utah. 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
21: Getting first reports of a crash in San Mateo, westbound 92 at Highway 82. No further details available at this time. In San Jose, northbound 680 after King Road, a two-car wreck in the center divide, and it's bumper-to-bumper driving into San Francisco on the upper deck of the Bay Bridge from the tolls to the metering lights, more brake tapping across the span to Fremont Street. That's traffic. I'm Steve Smith.

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14: ever need. Traffic moving at warp speed, driving into San Francisco on the upper deck of the Bay Bridge from the Toll Plaza all the way across the span into the city. It's heavy in Vallejo, westbound 37 from Walnut to the Lay Merge. And in San Jose, southbound 680 before Capitol Avenue, a ladder taking away the slow lane. Hayward, southbound Nimitz before Whipple, a three-car pileup on the right shoulder. That's traffic. I'm Steve Smith.
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10: 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I see minor slowing at the Bay Bridge Toll Plaza to the metering lights. After that, you're wide open to the island. After the island, some minor slowing into San Francisco. Golden Gate Bridge reporting smooth sailing southbound 101 from Vista Point to the tolls. And in Vallejo, westbound 37 slows from Walnut to the lane merge. That's traffic. I'm Steve Smith.
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0: rising from the heart of the swamp, a beacon of truth is casting its light. 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
9: 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There's a problem in Santa Rosa, southbound 101 after Hearn Avenue at Concav Pico in lane number 2. It's San Mateo, northbound 280 before Highway 92, a mattress taking away the right lane. Dumbarton Bridge, westbound 84 after the radio towers, a crash impacting the right lane. San Francisco heads up, northbound 101 off-ramp at Paul, a brush fire on the right shoulder of the off-ramp. That's traffic. I'm Steve Smith.
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0: rising from the heart of the swamp, a beacon of truth is casting its light. From sea to shining sea, The Vince Show. Here's Vince Colonnais.
1: All right, 844-484-3872, 844-4 the USA. That's the way to join us today. From coast to coast, from sea to shining sea, get in here on the program. Today, a hearing underway in the trial of Tyler Robinson for murdering the great Charlie Kirk, for assassinating Charlie Kirk. This is a preliminary hearing to establish whether or not there is probable cause to believe that Tyler Robinson is guilty of what an overwhelming mountain of evidence suggests he did. So again, this is the probable cause.

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2: And politics collide. I'm Lisa Brady, Fox News. A star U.S. striker will be eligible to play tonight against Belgium, which says it would contest Flo Balogun's eligibility if he's listed to play. After his red card in last week's game against Bosnia-Herzegovina was reversed, Belgium tried to appeal that reversal.
3: They have ruled Belgium's appeal against the reinstatement of Flo Balogun for tonight's critical game as inadmissible. They say that Belgium was not a party to this process and therefore has no standing for that appeal.
2: Fox's Jonathan Hunt. President Trump says he called the FIFA president to ask for a review, but that the reversal was FIFA's decision. The FIFA president also rejecting any suggestion of favoritism for a World Cup host nation, insisting FIFA's judicial bodies make those decisions independently. In Utah, it's day one of a preliminary hearing expected to last all week on probable cause for prosecutors to try Charlie Kirk's accused killer, Tyler Robinson. An officer who was at Utah Valley University that day testifying he's not sure from which direction the shot was fired. Kirk's parents and widow Erica have been in the courtroom. A record day on Wall Street after a historic start.
4: From the Oval Office, President Trump rang the opening bell for the New York Stock Exchange and NASDAQ to celebrate the start of so-called Trump accounts.
5: Those accounts will now begin to grow right along with our booming economy.
4: The accounts allow parents, employers, and donors to contribute tax-free into a market-tied savings account for American newborns converted to a traditional IRA once a child turns 18.
5: $800 million in new capital will be invested in the stock market for America's children this week.
4: Trump accounts opened on July 4th, making today the first trading day for the investment platform.
2: Fox's Jared Halpern at the White House, the Dow topping 53,000 for the first time. 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
8: Santa Cruz Mountains, northbound 17 before Summit Road. We have the shoulder closed as crews trim some trees. You're backed up from Glenwood Cutoff, and that delay is costing you about a half hour. Castro Valley, we have crews clearing up a stall. Westbound 580 before Castro Valley Boulevard, and a stalled van in San Jose, north 80.
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5: And we have some breaking news in the world of national politics where candidate for U.S. Senate in the state of Maine, Graham Plattner, has just been accused of sexual assault by a former girlfriend. He put a video up online denying the allegations, not dropping out of the race. He has until a date later this month to drop out. If Democrats are going to be able to replace him on the ballot, if he doesn't drop out, he's going to be stuck on the ballot in November. And that, of course, is a seat that the Democrats are trying to pick up and probably necessary for them to pick up if they're going to win control of the U.S. Senate. That story is breaking and developing as we speak. We'll have an update for you later on in the program. Right now, it is our pleasure to welcome our next guest to the show. He is the president of the Howard Jarvis Taxpayers Association and host of the Howard Jarvis Radio Show, which airs Tuesday nights on KABC. You can find him online at hjta.org, and you can follow him on X at John Kupal. John Kupal, welcome.
6: Hi, John. How you doing? I liked your previous little bit on Maine. I grew up in Maine, and I'll tell you, if you're going to beat Susan Collins, you need somebody good. And Graham Plattner is about as low on the totem pole as you can be. St. Susan, as they call her, she's far more moderate than I am, but she knows everybody in the state. I mean, she just knows everybody. And it's, I think really, if you're a betting person on politics, I'd certainly put my money down on Susan Collins holding that seat.
5: Well, Graham Plattner has more baggage than American Airlines.
6: Yes. Yeah, and he can't lose a luggage like American Airlines, so yeah.
5: Well, you were a busy man last week and the week before that negotiating up in Sacramento on behalf of California taxpayers and homeowners. And there was a lot of speculation as to whether or not your Save Prop 13 initiative, whether or not

0: not it would be on the November ballot, and you cut a deal with the legislature, with the governor, to get a plum for taxpayers in exchange for pulling it off the ballot. Can you explain just exactly what happened?
1: Yeah, first of all, the Local Taxpayer Protection Act is still on the ballot, and we have a fight for November. And this is closing the infamous Upland loophole. This is the almost 10-year-old loophole created by the California Supreme Court that took away, that weakened the two-thirds vote requirement for local special taxes. That has been a top priority for the members of the Howard Jarvis Taxpayers Association. We have vowed to do anything we can to close that loophole. And in addition, as you know, we've been at the forefront of addressing real estate transfer taxes, particularly the transfer taxes in Los Angeles, the infamous ULA tax, which was, they called it the mansion tax, but it hit every commercial property, every apartment building, all properties above $4 million. Now, most people, most listeners are saying, well, my house isn't worth $4 million. What do I care about that? I think people do need to care about that because it just makes the whole real estate market threw it into turmoil. In fact, so much so that even Karen Bass was trying to cut a deal, and that was what was going on. Some of our funders who were in that commercial real estate space wanted us, the Howard Jarvis Taxpayers Association, to agree to a deal of a what I thought was a very weak reform of the real estate transfer tax, and they wanted us to not pursue the Upland fix, and that was not acceptable to us. And as of last Wednesday, actually previous Wednesday, a proposal came our way. Late Wednesday, we considered it, and we said no because they wanted an exception to that Upland deal for public safety and school parcel taxes. And in other words, we held firm on the notion that all special taxes require a two-thirds vote of the local electorate. So we shut the door Thursday at 5 a.m. I sent a respectful email to the governor's people saying, no, we will see you in November. But shortly thereafter, they came back and said, we are removing all restrictions. We agree that you can pursue a pure Upland fix, and we insisted that they take the poison pill, ACA 13, off the ballot. That was a competing constitutional amendment put on the ballot by the legislature that would have made the Local Taxpayer Protection Act impossible. And so we got that agreement, and we said we want to control the ballot arguments. So they ceded control of writing the ballot arguments to the Howard Jarvis Taxpayers Association. So that was a phenomenal opportunity for us to get a clean fix on Upland. The individuals who were most concerned about the real estate transfer taxes, they realized a little bit too late that what they were seeking was too weak a response on the transfer taxes. And, John, the primary problem I had with their position is that they were willing to agree to a transfer tax reform that was statutory, not constitutional. And it was our position that if you're going to do anything, it has to be in the Constitution. Because if it's just in a statute, the legislature can repeal it within weeks. So that is why that aspect of our proposal with the real estate transfer taxes was not acceptable to us. We are moving forward with a clean fix on the two-thirds vote requirement, which is a core part of Proposition 13.
0: You mentioned that the government, that the mayor of L.A., the governor, was putting pressure on some of your donors. We have seen some reports already from the Dana Williamson trial, and or not trial, but the Dana Williamson saga, I guess we should say, about what kind of heavy hand they use when they feel they need to. How much pressure did the mayor, did the governor, did the legislature put on you and your donors?
1: Well, quite a bit in terms of some of the real estate interests in the city of Los Angeles. But remember, our donor base is much broader than that. And then we have the benefit of being a grassroots organization representing citizen taxpayers. So we've always held the opportunity to say no to any proposal. And that is why for Howard Jarvis taxpayers to even consider an agreement with the legislature, because we don't trust these people as far as we can throw them, was very unusual. Never really happened in the history of the organization. But the pressure they were putting on that subset of supporters of the Local Taxpayer Protection Act was very, very heavy. Very heavy. And, of course, that came back to us, but we were it didn't particularly bother me, because we're always in a position to say no, because we're always in a position to take our issues directly to the voters, and we're comfortable in doing that. And so they, I think that's why, after rejecting after a firm rejection of their proposal Thursday morning at 5 a.m., they came immediately back and said, "We'll give you what you want." So a little surprising at my end. John, I was trying to actually get out of town to go on a camping trip, and it made it kind of screwed up that morning. But I did not anticipate them coming back and giving us the things that we were demanding. So it was it's been reported in most of the media, not that I think that they're gospel, but the reports in the media really portrayed it as a win for the Howard Jarvis Taxpayers Association, and I think that's accurate. And if people don't believe that, we can send them the facts about everything that happened, and it's clearly, I think, a victory for taxpayers. We've got a clean initiative going forward on the two-thirds vote. The two-thirds vote is a core part of Prop 13, and we're very comfortable. We're in a very good position moving into November.
0: Before a deal was cut between you and the government, Mayor Bass went in a public forum in Los Angeles with, I believe it was KNBC's Conan Nolan, where she said a deal was cut, and he goes, "No, according to the Jarvis people, a deal has not been cut." And she goes, "A deal is cut," and then she just went on. And you guys had to put up a statement on your website saying, "No, that's not true. At this moment in time, there is no deal." What happened there?
1: Well, at that point in time, what they were proposing was far short. They weren't going to address in a serious way the Upland loophole. They wanted all kinds of exceptions, and then they hadn't agreed to removing ACA 13 from the ballot. None of that came about until later Thursday morning, and the deadline was Thursday at 5 o'clock. And so everything had to be agreed to, and the withdrawal letter had to be in, and the proposed constitutional amendment. Again, we were not going to accept anything that was statutory. We said, if you're going to do this, it's got to be in the Constitution. So that's what they agreed to. And as of, you know, in the very last moment, we said that was a very good opportunity for the Howard Jarvis Taxpayers Association.
0: Here in California, the Democrats have a supermajority in both houses of the state legislature. They have the governor's office and all of the other statewide constitutional offices. So they don't really have to negotiate with Republicans for anything of significance. This had to be a shock to their system to suddenly find a group that represented taxpayers and homeowners that really had a good hand of cards to play. Do you think that when they had to come to the bargaining table with you, this was something where they were caught flat-footed, because it's just something they don't have to do that often? And as it works with muscle memory, if you don't do something on a regular basis, you kind of lose your feel for it.
1: Yeah, I think that's absolutely accurate. And one of the more humorous things is that the person who had to be the author of the bill putting our measure on the ballot After she voted yes, she made it clear, and she made her statements from the floor of the assembly that it was a horrible deal, that they were forced to do it, and she'll campaign against us. And I thought that was hilarious. And so we said, okay, you're going to campaign against us, but it's your name on the bill that you're supporting, which gives us everything we want. So they were, I think, John, they were, they were embarrassed, but they were forced into a corner to address this. And at the end of the day, we've made it clear to the interests who still want reform on transfer taxes that we're ready, willing, and able to help them in any way we can, either a statutory initiative, although I think that's weak. I think don't do it by statute would be my advice to them. If they want to go down that route, we would support it. But what it's going to take is a change in the law in the city of Los Angeles, because that ULA is hurting the real estate market. And also statewide, the real estate transfer taxes are exacting a pretty heavy toll. One more point. The reason we did not we did not agree to their proposal is because they envisioned an increase in real estate transfer taxes from 0.11% all the way up to 1.5%. And that was raising the cap in real estate transfer taxes statewide. And we said that's ridiculous. We would never go with that. So that is why they ended up not pursuing that. And we're just moving forward. And again, I think we came out of it in a very, very good position.
0: Given the fact that Sacramento is so hostile to both homeowners and taxpayers, it's very difficult for anything good for either one of those groups to come out of Sacramento. In this particular case, it did. Are there any pearls of wisdom that came from this negotiation where you can point to and go, okay, this is really what worked, and we need to do this again in the future because maybe we can learn something from what happened here that taxpayers and homeowners can benefit from in the future?
1: Yes. My advice is don't blink. Don't blink. If you've got a strong position, if you've got a weak position, that's another story. But we felt going into this, we were in a very strong position. It was going to be a tough fight in November. We understand that. But we were willing to do it, and we weren't going to accept a bad deal. So I think there are probably some bad initiatives out there where the proponents refuse to blink. I think the wealth tax thing, the guy that they were dealing with there refused to bend at all, and so that is going to be on the ballot. Now, I think, and by the way, we oppose that thing, that proposal. It's horrible, and I think it's going to be beaten badly. But be that as it may, apparently that individual perceived that he was in a very strong bargaining position. I think that's going to prove not to be the case, but we'll see. But in any of these negotiations, if you've got something you believe in and you're representing what I think is the broader public interest, and in our case, it's the broader public interest of California taxpayers, I think we were more than willing to go to the mat, and for them to offer what they gave us was pretty astounding, and we're happy.
0: When you look at the calculus coming from the governor's office in negotiating, not only with you, but with the SEIU and others, how much of Gavin Newsom's presidential ambitions, how much did that play into it?
1: I don't know for sure, but I think they certainly colored everything. And I guess one of the questions I still never got a really satisfactory answer to is why were they so willing, had such a desire to get our first initiative off the ballot? It didn't. I thought that they thought they were in a better position than they were, but apparently not. Apparently, they had some polling that said that the taxpayers are really upset. I think that is probably borne out by the election results from the primary election, where a lot of the tax proposals failed. So, and I think there is this drumbeat that California is anti-taxpayer, and I think Governor Newsom is very sensitive to that, and I think he was looking for something to try to blunt that perception. His efforts are going to fail because there's no way you can get the stink off that. California is perceived accurately as being extraordinarily hostile to corporate taxpayers, citizen taxpayers, all taxpayers, and there's nothing he can do in the short term to change that perception. But I do think in the back of his mind, a lot of that was colored his colored all the negotiations that he had a hand in on these ballot measures.
0: Well, after observing how you handled these negotiations, I have at least one conclusion, and that's I'm never playing poker for money with you.
1: Well, toward the end of the negotiations, I said, okay, you want us to split the pot when I'm holding four aces? That's not going to happen.
0: 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John Kupal, thanks so much for stopping by.
1: Take care, John. Bye.
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2: Well, there's something that's just great about having this live interactivity from the video stream where people are asking questions in the chat throughout the entire show, but you know how in the age of the internet, nobody spells anything correctly anymore?
0: Oh, yeah.
2: So one of our listeners asked me a very simple question, but didn't spell it correctly. They said, Randy, just wondering how many shirts, but they didn't spell shirts correctly. So I thought they were asking a very different question.
0: One time I had lunch at a Chinese restaurant and I had a Coke as part of my order, but she didn't spell it that way.
2: I think we could figure out that one.
0: I'll give you a hint. At one point, Chaz Bono was in the market for one. The Fix California Hour continues in moments. Don't you go anywhere.

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1: Somebody lost a ladder in Milpitas, southbound 680 before Landes Avenue. It's in the middle lanes. And Dublin Grade, westbound 580 right at Schaefer Ranch Road. CHP's there with a stall in the center divide. A crash in San Jose, northbound Guadalupe Parkway before 280. It's on the shoulder. You're delayed from...
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3: 800-222-5222 is a telephone number, 1-800-222-5222. Well, after we began the show today, news broke that U.S. Senate hopeful Graham Plattner, who is running against Susan Collins in the state of Maine, and that is thought of as being one of the top pickup opportunities for Democrats nationally, well, he has been accused of rape by an ex-girlfriend. Here is what Mediaite has to say about that. An ex-girlfriend of scandal-scarred Grant Plattner alleged that the Maine Senate hopeful broke into her home and raped her almost 5 years ago. The Maine resident came forward with accusations to Politico and had correspondence with her therapist and several confidants whom she told about the incident as corroboration. She recalled how Plattner entered her unlocked home one night in 2021 after she texted him that she didn't want to see him and told him not to come over. She said Plattner was, quote, very drunk and wouldn't take no for an answer after telling him, no, don't.
4: Oh, boy.
3: And the look on his face and realizing what was happening, I just realized that, like, I'm in a situation where there's no consent here, she explained to Politico. The two connected on Bumble in 2019 and had an on-again, off-again relationship until the alleged rape incident, according to her. Under Maine law, the statute of limitations on rape is 20 years. So if a prosecutor decides that this is a credible allegation, he could theoretically be charged.
4: And if this is sounding familiar, Monica points out on X, sure sounds like another Swalwell situation.
3: Yes, it does.
4: Oh, my goodness. Well, Graham Plattner put out a 2-minute video on his X just a little while ago responding to these allegations. These usually don't go very well, so let's see what he has to say for himself. And John checked with Grok to make sure there's no cussing in this.
3: Well, this would be an odd time to start dropping F-bombs once you've been accused of rape.
4: It's a good point.
3: Although, this guy is not one who's demonstrated good judgment in the past. He's got a Nazi tattoo. He once said that he was a communist, and he called the Virgin Mary a skank.
4: My goodness.
3: So rude.
4: All right, let's hear what Graham Plattner has to say.
5: I wanted to directly address the troubling, serious, and false allegations against me. Any accusation of non-consensual behavior is categorically false. Over the last 10 months, I've been
4: Allegations last month about the pictures that were going out to all the different staffers, that's fine.
3: And by the way, did I see something or was there a pickup there?
4: Well, let's rewind the tape a little. This definitely wasn't in one take.
5: Is categorically false. Over the last... Yeah.

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